0: people really care about corruption is going to be an even bigger issue in American politics going forward. It's the sleeper issue.
1: The Trump administration says a new $1.8 billion fund will provide justice to people unfairly targeted. Critics say it's a slush fund and a corruption of justice. We'll sort through the facts this Monday, May 25th, on All Things Considered. I'm Mary Louise Kelly. This hour, Pope Leo has a warning.
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0: Hey, hey there, Warm Springs and KWSO listeners. Samaya can hear at KWSO giving you your Monday Memorial Day Community Calendar. Let's get right into it. Just a friendly reminder out there, if in case you don't know, that it's Memorial Day. Great to be here, proud to be alive, and again, thank you all to do this for our special occasion. Again, there is no school today, nor there's any work, so don't fret if you got any late graveyard shifts out there, like, whoa, wait a minute, I'm missing, no, it's Memorial Day. Sit back, relax, and enjoy the freedom. And because of the Memorial Day holiday, Monday garbage pickup rounds will be collected along with the regular Tuesday pickups, so don't fret the details and just be aware that again, Monday garbage pickup routes on the Warm Springs Reservation will be collected along with the regular Tuesday pickups. Senior fitness classes at the Senior Center are every Monday and Thursday morning at 10:45 with a lunch for participants after, so just be aware. And the hydro panel facility in the Industrial Park is open today, well, was open earlier today for free drinking water, but don't fret if you missed out today on this Monday, there's always next Monday. Warm Springs community members can stop by between 8 a.m. and 5 p.m. to fill their containers with delicious, hydrating H2O. And tenants of Warm Springs Housing Authority who require emergency repairs after hours or on weekends / holidays need to contact Warm Springs PD Dispatch at this number at 541-553-1171 and request housing's on-call service. They can be a qualifying emergency service would be a broken water line, backed up sewage, any electrical issues, and kicked in exterior doors. All other non-emergency work orders can be taken care of the next business day. And anybody interested in using the campus pavilion or the old school cafeteria can sign up to use it by contacting Isaac George at the Family Resource Center. You can call that number at 541-553-1078. The Timber Committee is scheduled to meet earlier this... Well, they scheduled to meet earlier this morning from 8:30 to noon at the Forestry Admin Office and the Land Use Planning Committee from earlier from 2 to 4:30 in the conference room free at the Tribal Administration Building. Those both committees meet twice monthly on the second and fourth Mondays of each month. Let us see what else we have on our community calendar. Ah, yes. Warm Springs Community Health will be having a mobile medical clinic Tuesday, May 26th from 9 to 11:30 a.m. at the Shelter Dining Hall. They can help with medical problems, medications, STI tests, and immunizations. Walk-ins and appointments are both welcome, and to contact, you can call Community Health at 541-553-2352. A general council meeting has been set for Tuesday, May 26. Agenda items include a financial update, chief operations office introduction and update, governmental affairs director introduction and update, Indiana Casino and Plateau Travel Plaza update, and Kaneda update. 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And again, we shall all see you again tomorrow with the Wheel Man and his morning routine.
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0: up, guys. Water up. One last song to go.
1: Hey, and that was a contest song by Wild Rose here on 91.9 FM KWSO. Coming up here soon, some Grand Entry by Wild Rose, and after that, some Straight Intertribal by Eagle Mountain, and after that, some Anyways by Bad Nation here on KWSO.
2: Today is May 25th. On this day in 1935, Babe Ruth hit his final home run, his 714th, and set a record that would stand for 39 years. 1986, approximately 7 million Americans participated in Hands Across America. And 1992, Jay Leno debuted as the new permanent host of NBC's Tonight Show. A look at a local happening on this day in the past is coming up in just a moment.
3: 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In order to receive important updates from the district, please ensure your contact information is up to date by checking with your children's school. And now back to On This Day in Local History from the Jefferson County School District 509J here on KWSO.
2: From the Madras Pioneer on this day in 1994. Occasional torrential rains couldn't keep the first annual Collage of Culture from being a success. Organizers estimate the event, held at the Madras Junior High and Friendship Park grounds, drew about 4,000 people. The collage included an array of quality music and dance entertainment, a bevy of ethnic food, hot air balloons, arts and crafts, and unique kids' games. It also included lots of rain. The collage was greeted by a clear, warm morning. The event was building in excitement and attendance until dark clouds rolled in during the mid-afternoon and a cloudburst drove hundreds of people to their cars. The rain broke during the early evening, maybe warded off by the heat of the salsa band Caliente, but returned to drench the crowd gathered for the event's headlining entertainers, Red Thunder. The rain forced cancellation of the much-anticipated night glow with the hot air balloons, but the rain was basically the only negative aspect to a fantastic first-year project. If the weather would have held off, we would have had a phenomenal event, said Robert Fuller, chamber director. The meshing of Jefferson County's three primary cultures, Native American, Anglo, and Hispanic, was the main reason for the collage. The collage made us all feel better about living here. The rain apparently didn't douse the confidence of Jefferson County that the Collage of Culture is a grand event that could bring people to Madras each May and annually allow the community to celebrate its diverse heritage. May 25th, 1994.
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4: This is Think Out Loud on OPB. I'm Dave Miller. Portland's Lloyd Center Mall is scheduled to close on August 8th after more than 65 years. The current owners, Urban Renaissance Group, plan to demolish the mall and make way for housing, businesses, and a new music venue. Groups like Save Lloyd Center Mall and Save Lloyd Ice Coalition are holding out hope that a city hearing in June could prevent the mall's closure, but at this point it seems likely that the Lloyd Center Mall really is in its final days. To be clear, it's been a slow and weird wind down. The mall's last anchor stores closed in 2021. Then something surprising happened. A wide array of community groups and independent retailers arrived, attracted by low rents and lots of usable space. And the mall became a hub for quirky community, a site for gallery shows and secret roller discos and live theater. We wanted to commemorate that era in the Lloyd Center's history, its final incarnation when a dying Portland mall became its most Portland-y. So we're going to revisit three conversations that capture that essence, starting with Floating World Comics. Owner Jason Levian originally opened the store in Old Town in 2006. He stayed there through a recession, pandemic shutdowns, and the escalating debates around homelessness that often centered on the neighborhood. Levian eventually decided to move across the river to the Lloyd Center. We talked to him just after Floating World reopened there in 2022. I started by asking him what his dream for the store was when it first opened.
5: I wanted to have a shop that encompassed all of my interests in comics, which includes mainstream comics, underground comics, independent comics, self-published zines. And I wanted it to be a place where people could come in and sell their zines in the store, and for it to become part of the art community. And we did that through our first Thursday art shows. And then, you know, that worked out well. And we started branching out into publishing and putting together all sorts of other events. So that all came together really well at the beginning.
4: Huh. Why did you choose Old Town to start?
5: The shop first started in a little active space in Northwest underneath the 405 freeway, where I could just find a little month-to-month spot. And that was like, it was a good place to start, but there wasn't many people walking by out there. But it was a good destination spot. We actually had people coming out every day. And then a painter from the active space, he told me he had just moved his studio to the Goldsmith Blocks at 5th and Cooch. So that got my attention, and I moved over there. And that's where we started for the first 16 years. And being in that location, you know, it connected us to those first Thursday art openings that were happening all in the neighborhood with all the galleries there. You know, we had Compound Gallery, Upper Playground, Everett Station Lofts. So those were some good times in like the first 10 years or so.
4: What was the vibe like at that time in that neighborhood?
5: I remember it was kind of sleepy and quiet compared to rest of downtown. You know, parking was definitely much easier. And I mainly just have a lot of great memories about those first Thursdays when you just get so many people coming out to those art shows, and we'd have people coming in the door, you know, spilling over from the other galleries. I just got to meet so many great artists in the community, so many great artists traveling from around the country and the world. There was a lot of exciting events going on back then.
4: Hmm. What has it meant to you as a Chinese American small business owner to be in Old Town Chinatown, to start this business in a place that has a lot of history?
5: Yeah. I feel like the importance and relevance of that to me is just something that emerged, and it wasn't something growing up that I ever thought about, you know? And maybe that's the experience of a lot of Chinese Americans, where we grew up as Americans, you know, and we don't, I don't think about, but I didn't think about my Chinese identity or heritage as much when I was a kid. And then growing older, you start to realize, like, well, this is a part of me that's maybe missing. And as you start to find different ways to access it, either through my family or traveling back to Taiwan or China, or things here, like being in Chinatown, yeah, it just kind of opened my eyes to it. I'm like, well, this is a part of my identity, and I'm actually proud of it. And I guess I never realized that that it was absent, you know, growing up. And so now I feel just fortunate that I've been able to discover a way to access that part of my identity.
4: Can you give us a sense for what the last 2.5 years have been like running a business in this neighborhood?
5: I mean, the big thing was the pandemic and the shutdown, which was what, like March of 2020. That felt like the end of the world. It felt like the end of the business. We essentially closed. We laid off all of our staff. And this is before, like, I've been following the news, so I knew that they were working on something like the PPP. I knew that that they were working on something, but it hadn't passed yet, that those funds weren't available. So that was a crazy time for everyone. And it felt like, you know, once the PPP came in, it felt like we were starting a new business from scratch, which was essentially our online business. So, you know, we're doing curbside pickup. We're going into the store to do shipping fulfillment, but we're not open to customers. So it felt like my business ended, and then I had to pick up the pieces and put it back together. Eventually,
4: Can I ask, there's a financial piece here, which is gigantic, but there's also the social or emotional one. I mean, up to that point, was your experience of running the store, I mean, how important was it to have people inside the store as opposed to just having them be names and credit card numbers for orders you could fulfill?
5: I mean, and to me, emotionally, that's all of it. That's what it's all about. And so to lose that, I mean, I was glad that we were able to pivot and do some online sales, but I don't find that fun. Like, it's you know, posting books on Instagram and selling them. There was a few moments, you know, early COVID, when there was some novelty of doing the hybrid thing and doing online events. But man, there's just no replacement. And then so in the 2 years since we reopened, that component never fully came back. We never got quite as busy as it used to be. We weren't seeing as many visitors. And I think I might have mentioned it in the press release, just it feels like I haven't had any fun at work. It's been just kind of boring for the last 2 years.
4: Because people aren't coming in to the same extent?
5: Yeah, not as many. It felt just more like work. Like, okay, I'm going to work and we'll make some sales today. But we're definitely missing that huge social component when we used to have monthly book release events. And yeah, so losing that is a huge emotional blow. And yeah, I mean, like, having to close the store back at the beginning of the pandemic, that felt like the end of the store, you know. And then emotionally, I had to rebuild it, you know.
4: In your press release or farewell letter or pivot letter, whatever you might call it, one thing you didn't mention was homelessness. And it was a striking omission or choice, largely because your business is, as I noted in the intro, it really is in so many ways the epicenter of public discussions and even public policies about how the city should deal with homelessness. And other business owners who are your neighbors have been very public saying this is a catastrophe, a crisis, city do something. And there's not... There are a lot of different points of view about that, about what the city should do.
5: Yep.
4: But it's not something you mentioned in the letter, and I'm curious why.
5: Yeah, it absolutely is a crisis that needs to be dealt with. I didn't put it in the letter because the homelessness wasn't a primary factor in me moving. Those elements have always been in Old Town throughout the history of the store. The difference is, previously, I guess that stuff could be kind of in the background. When you had so many people working downtown and so much life and energy going on and all these things. And then since the pandemic, you don't have people working downtown. The streets are basically empty except for the homelessness. So the contrast is so striking. And And now it's like, yeah, basically, I guess I left it out of the letter because I just, that's like a whole other huge discussion that's important to have. But it didn't particularly, to me, it didn't seem particularly relevant to this move or this change. So I left it out of that statement.
4: If you're just tuning in, we're talking right now with Jason Levian, the owner of Floating World Comics. For 16 years, the store was based in Portland's Old Town Chinatown. I want to read a few sentences from that letter that you wrote, because they really stood out to me. You wrote this: something felt out of step. It didn't feel right to try and go back to business as usual. Everything is still pretty weird, and I started feeling that surreal sense of liberation from the early days of the pandemic, when anything seemed possible and we might actually try something new. So what did you decide to try?
5: Right, so that out of step feeling, as I was looking around of where else to move, I looked at some other neighborhoods, and it seemed like all the rents had kind of gone back to pre-pandemic prices. And I'm just thinking, like, I don't feel like I'm quite there yet. I don't feel like we're quite there yet.
4: Meaning, if you're going to pay full pandemic prices, you'd want full pre-pandemic business, and you don't think you can get that right now?
5: Yeah, that's a part of it.
4: Huh.
5: And also a lot of, like, I don't know. I feel like I look at a lot of the neighborhoods, and, I don't feel like they're fully quite back yet. You know, we're still... you know, we're still not quite there. And yeah, that feeling of wanting to try something new. So I remembered that my friend Tony had just opened up his record store at the Lloyd Center. I saw his Instagram post. And of course, my first reaction was like, I didn't even know the Lloyd Center was still open. So I contacted him and asked him how it was going. And he says, it's going great so far. Like, we're a destination spot. Our customers are coming and finding us. We're doing shows here. We're having like weekly DJ parties. And the Lloyd Center is all for it. They're just letting us, you know, have these great parties because they just want to bring more people in. So I'm like, all right, I'm going to come down there tomorrow and take a look. So I did a couple visits, you know, all week. I kept coming back to the Lloyd Center to see what the foot traffic was like. I was basically trying to find reasons why this would be a bad idea. You know, I'm like, this seems so crazy. Like, I'm going to go there and so anyway, but I came and I did not find those reasons to deter me. And actually, I just kept getting more excited the more that I came here, and I couldn't stop thinking about it to the point where it's like, oh my gosh, I think I'm actually going to do this, and I think we can make this work.
4: Your friend's record store called Musique Plastique, there's an article about it just today in the latest issue of Willamette Week, and the writer there noted that the record store has had some events and has been buzzing with activity, he said, but he also said that much of the Lloyd Center, quote, still feels like a lawless ghost town with kids on skateboards sailing past the many vacant storefronts. Is that a feature or a bug for you?
5: To me, it's kind of a feature. That energy is pretty great. Those kids don't seem like the ones that I've seen skating around. They just seem to be having fun. And it's a different sort of lawless energy than, say, what I'm used to in Old Town.
4: You can handle, you know, some kids and skateboards.
5: Yeah, completely.
4: Huh. What were you going to say? What does it remind you of?
5: It reminds me of when I started my shop, like 16 years ago back in Old Town. Just that youthful energy, I don't know, it's exciting and invigorating to me. And I think, you know, the Lloyd Center is going to want to find a balance. Of course, they don't want skaters to make their customers feel deterred or uncomfortable, so who knows how long that'll last. But
4: what's your vision for what the Lloyd Center could turn into? Musique Plastique and you are kind of some of the early arrivals of, mm-hmm. of Lloyd Center 2.0 or 10.0 or whatever it's going to be.
5: Yeah.
4: And I think some others are possible, but we're still talking about a relatively small number of independent Portland businesses in a big space. What's your vision?
5: Yeah. So this to me is the truly exciting part. And this is what I couldn't stop thinking about when the idea first came to move here. So the rents are very affordable here. So, I mean, any businesses out there that are not happy with the location that they're at, or maybe businesses that closed during COVID and they just never thought that they would reopen, I mean, there's a huge opportunity here. So you can come down, find a space that might look good for your business. And it's fun when you when you lease a space here, you get like all the fixtures that were left behind by the last store. So I'm in the old Torrid space, which is just a nice big retail space. But we got a lot of like shelves and fixtures left behind. So those are kind of fun amenities. Hmm. But yeah, the bigger vision is, what if every cool, you know, business and artist that we love about Portland, the things that have made Portland great for the last 20 years,

0: restaurants in town doing their take on mall food.
1: You know, where my brain immediately goes is, let's say this really does work, that your vision you just outlined really works. I imagine that in 15 years, then there's retail gentrification and Banana Republic says, hey, there's a mall here, that we'll move into it, and you all get kicked out again. Right. But that's maybe just the way the world goes.
0: Yeah, let's reset the cycle. That's a problem, I guess, that we would deal with 15 years from now. And like, we're thinking big. You have to think outside of the box when you're like, what do we do with this big space? Like, what are you going to do with the anchor stores? Obviously, no retails, or you're not going to get a grocery store probably moving into any of those anchor stores. But one of my employees, Sam Ashurst, is a filmmaker from the UK who moved here recently. And he had this amazing brainstorm that... He was talking to one of my customers who works in the TV industry here. And he's like, well, how's filming been going in Portland? And the conversation was like, well, actually, the filming is slowing down. It's harder. A lot of the studios are leaving because it's getting more expensive here in Portland. It's getting harder to find spaces to film. And then we had just been talking about all these big spaces here, like in Macy's, you know, the empty Macy's and Nordstrom's. And so the idea is there's possible grant money available. We want to talk to city officials about this. And I've even talked to Tom Kilbin, the owner. I kind of planted the seed with the new owner at Lloyd Center. And he's like, oh, this sounds interesting. Let's keep pursuing it. But anyway, the idea is, what if we took one of those floors and soundproofed it, and then you could build a soundstage in there, an independent movie studio that television and film could rent out, but also make it very accessible and kind of like sliding scale for independent filmmakers to come in and use as well. And I'm like, that is such an amazing, you know, out of the box way of thinking about using a huge space like that, you know? So just ideas like that just keep coming. And I mean, we've only been doing this for a couple weeks, and it's just like every day new ideas are coming in.
1: Is anybody outside walking past the store right now?
0: Mm-hmm. Well, it's just employees right now, but I just waved to one of my neighbors here. And but while we've been moving in, it's been really fun just seeing people look at the posters in our window, people waving at us and cheering us on as we build the store. So that's been
2: pretty
0: cool.
2: Jason Levien, the owner of Floating World Comics.
1: Thanks for joining
2: us. We spoke to him in 2022. The store will be moving to Pioneer Place Mall this summer. Coming up after a break, we'll hear about a production of a Samuel Beckett play in an old Victoria's Secret store.
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5: Wanga.
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1: From the Gert Boyle studio at OPB, this is Think Out Loud. I'm Dave Miller. We are remembering Portland's Lloyd Center today. It's scheduled to close in August. In the last few years, the mall became an unlikely place for artists to try out different creative experiments. One of those projects was a 2023 production of a Samuel Beckett play called Happy Days. It was put on by the Northwest Classical Theater Collaborative, which aims to bring theater to underserved communities in non-traditional spaces. This show was no exception. The play was staged in a former Victoria's Secret in the Lloyd Center. Portland actress Diane Kondrat starred as Winnie. She joined us along with Patrick Walsh, who directed the play and served as the executive artistic director of the collaborative. I asked him how he decided to put on this play in the old Victoria's Secret.
7: Northwest Classical Theater Collaborative's mission is kind of to make theater accessible and bring it to different audiences. Unfortunately, since the pandemic, we haven't really been able to fulfill that mission. So the board and myself, from the last really year, we've decided, you know, in this time, everybody is really underserved. So how do we, especially

0: Portland proper. Like, how are we able to bring art and bring people to this place? And basically I called the Lloyd Center and they were super game, like, to be able to put this play on. And then we kind of just moved forward. And so the last year has been like producing, it's been figuring it out, it's been casting, it's been rehearsing, it's been doing tech rehearsals. And we're just really lucky to be able to partner with the Lloyd Center on this as well.
1: So you called them and they were very excited. I mean, clearly they're doing all kinds of things to try to figure out what they are and how they can not cease to exist.
0: Yeah.
1: What was it like the first time you walked into the closed store?
0: You know, I got a tour of kind of all the spaces that were available. And when I went in the Victoria's Secret, you know, this big gust of wind kind of comes at you because nobody's been in there in a while. And you just walk in and I was like, oh God, this is perfect. Like, this is perfect.
1: Why? What did you see that made you say that?
0: So much space that we could use, like so many ways to make the themes of Happy Days make sense. You know, so much of what Winnie talks about in the play is that I'm being watched, and also like what my worth is, like as a woman, as a human being in this place. And what that means is you get older too, as you like age out of a certain archetype. And so just seeing that, thinking about all the people who used to use in this space, walking around, looking, watching. I was just struck by it. I was like, oh, this is going to be perfect. This is going to be absolutely perfect.
1: Diane, can you describe Happy Days for people who are not familiar with it?
2: It's nonlinear. It's poetic. It's intensely emotional. The highs and lows of the amusement park ride that Winnie's on go very fast, and you don't see the turns coming. So it's a real visceral experience for people. Opening night, there was a skating party in the mall, and some people who saw the show didn't even hear the music because they were so focused on Winnie and the show. But it was, you could hear it. It was a lot, but it didn't matter because you try to figure it out, right, as an audience member. You're feeling all this stuff, but you're also wanting it to make sense. So you go on a real ride with a master writer.
1: I'm totally intrigued by your saying that the audience is trying to figure it out because they don't know what's going on. It's one of the things that I liked about it. There's no, at no point does Beckett tell us why your character is stuck there. I mean, for example, this is not, we don't find out that this is punishment for something that she's done. She's just there, and she has to deal with it, and we as the audience have to deal with it. But you as a performer, does it help you to come up with some backstory, to think about why you're there?
2: We talked about this in rehearsal. Those kinds of questions are so big that it almost doesn't serve. I do have understories for a lot of what happens to her and why she feels the way she does. But as far as history goes, who knows? Is she there for a month? Has she been there for 1,000 years? Who knows? And Beckett, like you said, is not one to answer such questions. So those are the big sorts of ideas that none of us have answers for in the world, why things are the way they are. You know, why is some person plagued with disease and somebody else rich, rich, rich and happy and has nothing wrong? I don't know, just that way.
1: As an audience member, it seems that one of the challenges for you as a performer here is threading the needle between humor and horror. I mean, and real horror, being stuck maybe forever, we don't know. How do you balance those two poles?
2: My favorite form of theater is dark comedy. And so I like that anyway, because when things are very, very dark, you better be able to laugh your head off. Because if you can't, then you have to make another even darker choice. So for me, it just seems natural to turn on a dime like that emotionally. It's just that Winnie does it faster than me, and she's far more optimistic, as Patrick can attest, than I am as a person. So, you know, I've met people like this, it isn't me, who, when faced with horrific situations, brightens up and carries everyone with them. And that's what Winnie's like, except she doesn't have a lot of people to carry, except for Willie.
1: Does it feel authentic? I mean, is it real good cheer, or is it forced?
2: It's necessary.
1: Huh.
2: It's necessary for her. And in that, yes, it's real, because she would feel it if it wasn't real, right? It wouldn't do the job for her. It wouldn't save her if her enthusiasm wasn't actual. Not to say she doesn't fall back down the mountain, but she's always, whoop, let's push that boulder out of the way and put the picks in the wall and keep going, because she has to. That's her job that Samuel Beckett has given her.
1: Hmm. Patrick, how did you change the space to make it what you wanted?
0: Well, I mean, just to start off with, we had like an excellent design team, like Molly Stowe on lights and Kira Bishop on set and Jessica Cruz on costumes. So the ability, we basically closed off the entire thing, and most of it is behind plastic sheeting. So when you walk in the front door, you're immediately, and there are like sounds that are coming from behind the sheeting. There's like lighting that's happening to kind of put the audience into a journey, and like, we're going to watch this play. We're taking you out of our world and we're moving towards something else, which leads to this area in the back that we've curtained off with red curtains. And that is where Diane starts the play, kind of buried up to her waist. So we've really transformed the entire space, but we're not trying to hide it's a Victoria's Secret at all. You know, I mean, it's part of that. We're saying that this woman was in this place, and this earth kind of came up and grabbed her at some point.
1: I should remind folks, if you're just tuning in, we're talking about Happy Days. It's a Samuel Beckett play that is on right now at the former Victoria's Secret in Portland's Lloyd Center Mall. It runs Thursdays through Sundays through September 9th. Portland actress Diane Kondrat is the star of the show. Patrick Walsh is the director. He's also the executive artistic director of the Northwest Classical Theater Collaborative. Patrick, sometimes an audience member has to stretch a little bit to find contemporary resonances with older works of art of various kinds. With this play, you don't have to work at all. It's painfully inescapable, the resonances. Climate change is one of the reasons. We could talk about others. In one scene, Diane's character, she's stuck in this hellscape that is getting unbearably hot. And all she has to withstand this sun, perhaps, is a measly umbrella. What were you going for in that scene in particular?
0: You know, I mean, I just think the existential dread that we're all going through right now, particularly in a string of 107-degree days that we have to deal with. You know, it's not so much, that scene is so much about her not being able to let go, her not being able to, like, move forward, this idea of stasis, but also the idea that we can't, that all of us, all the time, are facing, like, what are we going to do about this heat? What are we going to do about these problems? What are we going to do about homelessness on our streets? And that you can feel really frozen and stuck. And so as we were moving through, that was something that we talked about all the time. You know, I think we all feel so trapped, so isolated, like in an age of climate change and in the time of COVID. And just, we were trying to bring out that existential ennui for the whole audience.
1: And Diane, I mean, one of the biggest themes that your character is grappling with, or painful emotions, is just, is anybody listening? Can anybody hear me? At one point, the other character is this husband character who talks a little bit, grunts sometimes, makes various bodily noises. And all your character wants is some acknowledgement often that he's there. I mean, literally, will he just move his little finger? It's like kind of like, it's like a like button. Is anybody hearing me? I'm screaming into the void. What is it like to be a performer who's asking, can you hear me?
2: Playing Winnie is a wonderful gift. And there are times, our tickets are $10, and so there are people who have bought tickets. I talked to somebody the other day who said, I love this because it's in the mall. No idea about the show. No idea, you know, for some people about theater etiquette, we'll call it. So I do see things. I hear things from the audience, and sometimes I hear nothing. Beckett is mystifying. And in those moments when there is nothing, then her plight comes completely into my heart.
1: Because hearing nothing is different from hearing an engaged audience that's being quiet?
2: Yes.
1: Huh.
2: Yes. And particularly in this space, one of the things, we're in like a little keyhole in the rectangle of Victoria's Secret. So the acoustics in this space are fabulous. You not only have the potential to echo through this big rectangular space, but you can almost be as if you're on the radio in this space. You can be really quiet. Hmm. So I have both things. And when no one's listening, as she says in the second act, that is what I find so wonderful, eyes on my eyes. There's nothing to replace the connection between human beings in the real world. And that's why theater still exists, in spite of movies, in spite of the internet, in spite of everything else. We learn as human beings by story and by shared emotional experience. So it's really fabulous to have an audience, and it's horrifying to have none, to feel the emptiness, which certainly was my situation at the end of rehearsals when we'd done all our work. And it was like, okay, we're ready for somebody to come. And it's like, nope, nobody's here. It's illuminating, I'll say.
1: Patrick, my understanding is that you were working in theater in New York City when you came out to direct your first production for Northwest Classical Theater Collaborative. What was that experience like for you?
0: I've stayed, so it was great.
1: It was a disaster.
0: No, I never came back. Yeah, I mean, I love it here. I love the audiences. I love the people. I love the fact that every other place that I've ever been to before, like the first word you always hear is no from somebody if they don't want to do something, right? Like if I called a mall in New York, they would just tell me to go away. But it's like here, I call the Lloyd's and they're like, that sounds great. We would love to help you with that. Like, and everybody is like that here, you know? As long as you bring them an idea, people are like so willing and kind to help, and they're so game for anything. So my first experience coming out here almost 9 years ago now was just absolutely fantastic. And I'm just so happy to be here and be part of this community, even while we're all kind of dealing with all these things that are happening around us all the time.
1: What have your experiences been like in mounting productions in prisons in Oregon?
0: Well, I have two experiences. One is that we tour shows, and I'm also kind of a long-term volunteer with the Department of Corrections. So I've directed adults in custody in three plays up at Two Rivers Correctional in Umatilla.
1: So adults in custody, both as audience members and as actors.
0: Yes, sir. Hmm. Yes, sir.
1: Do any stories stand out from both of those different versions of making theater?
0: I think just in natural, like when you're making theater in a traditional space, it is, you ask all the time, like, is anything that I'm doing, a lot like Winnie, like you're screaming into the void, like is the way that I naturally participate in the world affecting anybody? And the thing that I will say is that before I started doing this sort of work in non-traditional spaces, I would say I had one moment ever of being in a rehearsal room or seeing a show of like what I would just call true transcendence. And like, you don't know me very well, Dave, but I never use that word. And when I would go up to Two Rivers, or when I would do these shows in prisons or shelters, there would be two or three of those moments every single time.
1: Why? Why was it hitting people differently, and why were you picking that up?
0: I think mostly because what I have learned is that the people who benefit the most from the arts traditionally have the least access to it. The way that people like bury or burrow into their lives, like to find resonance. Like I think when we live in a large urban center, like we take it for granted that we can go to the museum, we can go to Portland Center Stage, we can see shows if we want to. For so many of our audiences, they had never seen a play before. They'd never seen a play, they'd never been to a museum, they'd never heard a musical instrument outside of like maybe an acoustic guitar. And so being in that room, being in those rooms and being able to facilitate that growth through like artistic engagement and connection is something I've never had in it, like in a traditional theatrical space.
1: It sounds like a lot of what you're talking about is maybe first time audience members. What about first time actors?
0: Oh, yeah. I mean, we did Hamlet up at Two Rivers, and I had a guy, we split up Hamlet into seven different roles, and there was one guy who was Hamlet, and he was illiterate. I mean, he could not read. He had never learned to read. He was a 40-year-old man. And by the end of it, he had memorized everything perfectly. And I mean, he delivered theatrical language like that, like he was born to it, you know? And I still get goosebumps when I'm talking about it now. You know, it's like those moments of transcendence, those memories that I have. Because now when people ask me, like, are the arts important, I can give them 100 concrete examples.
1: Diane, what's going through your mind? We just have a minute left. But what's going through your mind in the 30 seconds before the curtain opens when you know you have 90 minutes where it's you? You are the show.
2: I can't tell you my trigger. It's a secret, but it is an imaginary circumstance that fuels her emotional life in the first moment. So I spend that time preparing to be fully present emotionally when the bell rings and the lights come up. But I can't tell you because
1: I didn't even realize it was a secret. But you are in her head already, and in a way that helps propel you as her for the next 90 minutes.
2: I'm playing around with the nerve I have for the whole first act. I must, I need, I have to. I can't tell you what it is.
1: Okay.
2: But it's an overarching emotional motivation.
1: Well, it worked, whatever
3: Patrick
1: it was.
3: Yeah.
1: And will not ask
3: Diane
1: what it was.
3: Yeah. Diane Condra spoke with them in 2023 about the Northwest Classical Theater Collaborative's production of Happy Days. Coming up after a break, we'll get one last story about the final incarnation of the Lloyd Center. We'll hear about the Food Court 5000.
4: For thousands of years, Native people lived along the Columbia River and its tributaries. Tribes and bands traded with one another over a large region. Salmon was a food staple that anchored people to the river. Wayam was one of history's great marketplaces. A half a dozen tribes had permanent villages between Celilo Falls and where the city of the Dalles now stands. As many as 5,000 people would gather to trade, feast, and participate in games and religious ceremonies.
5: For centuries, Celilo Falls, or Wayam, was where Indians caught the giant Chinook and other food salmon that struggled to make their way upstream through the rocky barrier of tumbling water and swift, narrow channels. The Ancient Ones left a record of their lives in the ashes of campfires and buried sanctuaries of their dead. They left tools and weapons, items of adornment, and samples of their art. Their record of habitation proves Wayam to be one of the longest occupied sites on the continent.
4: Elders and chiefs regulated the fishing permitted none until after the first salmon feast. Each day, fishing started and ended at the sounds of the whistle. Elders and others without family members able to fish could take what they needed from the catches. Visiting tribes were given what they could transport to their homes. The rest belonged to fishers and their families.
5: On the morning of March 10th, 1957, the massive steel and concrete gates of the Dalles Dam closed and choked back the downstream surge of the Columbia River. 6 hours later, and 8 miles upstream, Celilo Falls, the age-old Indian salmon fishery, was underwater. Since then, many of the Wayam leaders have passed on, but the spirit of Wayam, which some say means echo of falling water, still lives in the traditions and religions, indeed in the very soul of Columbia River Indian people.
4: Know Your Tribes on Warm Springs Community Radio, 91.9 FM, KWSO.
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1: This is Think Out Loud on OPB. I'm Dave Miller. We end our remembrance of the Lloyd Center with the Food Court 5000. That is the group of neon-clad fitness enthusiasts who power walk their way around the mall every Sunday morning to a playlist of 1980s hits. The colorful crew is led by Krista Catwood, who also goes by the stage name Vera Mysteria. We talked with her last summer about the mall walk she pioneered. I started with a basic question. What is the Food Court 5000?
7: So the Food Court 5000 is, like you mentioned, it's a weekly retro mall walking group. It's free. Anybody can join. And we meet up at the food court at Lloyd Center Mall. And we start at the top. We do a lap around the top, the middle, bottom floor, then do it all over again. It's 3.5 miles. So music is blaring. Outfits are highly encouraged but not required. And so we've got folks dressed to the nines from 8 years old to 80 years old, like a neon wacky train chugging through the mall.
3: Why did you start this?
7: I needed to. Honestly, I hate working out. And I think one thing that we all universally agree on is that body movement is important. Exercising is important. And I just cannot get motivated to do it. And so I have a long history of performing in events. And so I said, okay, if I'm going to work out, how am I going to get motivated to do it? And I decided it needed to feel like an event. There need to be costumes involved. It needed to be ridiculous. And I wanted some sort of other people there so there's accountability. And I flashed back on way back in the day when I used to work at Bridgeport Village and in the Washington Square Mall, seeing the mall walkers circle up in front of the shop that I worked at. And I said, that's it. That is absolutely what it needs to be.
3: What do you remember from watching those mall walkers? And this was, when was this?
7: This was in, I would say, like 2015-ish.
3: Okay, so not that long ago.
7: Not that long ago. What I remember, so this specific group, there were two. There was a group of moms that would come with their strollers, and they would circle up and do funny stretches in front of the shop. And then there was the older folks, you know, who were 60-plus, mostly retirees, who were coming through early in the morning. And I remember laughing and thinking, that's ridiculous. But as it turns out, ridiculous is one of my favorite things. So it made sense.
3: It's funny how, I mean, it didn't even take that long for something you thought was ridiculous to turn into something that you loved doing.
7: No, I love ridiculous things. My whole life has been
3: involved around it.
7: It's good ridiculous. Okay. Yeah, and that's the thing I feel like I end up saying about the mall walk a lot whenever I'm talking about it. I'm like, it's stupid. Stupid fun. It's, you can't be in a bad mood when you're going on a mall walk and you're surrounded by other people who are just full of joy and silly. It feels great.
3: How many people were at the very first one?
7: We had about 8 people at the first walk. Most of them were my friends, right? And so when I decided that I thought this was an idea to do the mall walk, I sort of put it out there on Instagram and said, who would do this with me? And I had a bunch of people say they wanted to do it. But 8 showed up, and then it just kept growing from there. And we had about 50 people at our last walk.
3: Do you people ever join you who are actually just at the mall for other reasons?
7: 1,000%. And I always try to sort of rope people in anyway. There's some rules. I'll go over them later for the Food Court 5000. One of them is that we wave at absolutely everybody. And so when I'm walking past people and they look like I call them mall walkers in the wild. I'm like, oh my gosh, are you mall walking? Do you want to come join us? And so I try to rope them in. We get teenagers who join us thinking they're being like funny, and they end up loving it and enjoying themselves. We get moms who are there with their strollers and pushing the strollers that end up joining in. And we have a lot of people who are just, they'll pull one of us aside and say, what's going on? What are you guys doing? And then they end up joining in subsequent weeks.
3: If you're just tuning in, we're talking right now with Krista Catwood, who leads a walk in Portland's Lloyd Center every Sunday morning at 11 a.m. They meet in the food court if you want to join them. All right, you said that you have rules.
7: One of them is
3: you have to wave at every single person you go by.
7: Absolutely.
3: That's a lot of waving.
7: It's a lot of waving, but it's fun. If you think about the psychology of smiling, right? It's like science has proven. If you smile, you feel better. It releases all these beautiful things in your brain. So as we're walking along, we're waving at the shop owners. We're waving at unsuspecting mall patrons. We're waving at kids. We're cheering on the kids as they're sliding down the slide in the play area. And it just makes you feel good. And it's fun to watch people get surprised at what's going on and the look on their face. And most of the time, it's a good surprise.
3: What are the other rules?
7: So you have to wave at everybody. The other rule is that when you are mall walking, you have to pump your arms like this, right? Because otherwise, if you're not pumping your arms like this, you're not mall walking. You're just walking in the mall. So you really have to, you have to show that you are an official mall walker. The other rule is that you have to listen to your body. I say I may look like a professional, but I'm not. And so being the boss of your own body is crucial. It's one of the beautiful things about mall walking is anybody can do it, right? We've got people who use assisted mobility devices who go on our mall walks. We have people who are in wheelchairs who go on our mall walks. We have people who are just out of surgery. And so I am not responsible for that. We are all responsible for ourselves. And so that means if you need to take a break and sit down, if you want to relax in a massage chair, if you want to stop and go get an Auntie Annie's, you can, and no one's going to judge you. And so listening to your body, that's the other one.
3: I mentioned that this is, there's a real 80s theme in this fashion-wise. Mm-hmm. Why?
7: Because, like I said, I personally need a costume to get really motivated to show up. It helps me to get in the zone. It's like my mall walking uniform. And it creates an excitement. It creates this event. It's something to look forward to. You can spend the week looking for that perfect outfit. And so for me, it's a major motivator. For a lot of people, it's a motivator. And so it's fun for people to start thinking about it. It gets you in the zone of party and fun.
3: Do you have a standard playlist or does it change?
7: I have a massive playlist. So I have a long history and love of music. I've DJed at an oldies radio station. I used to DJ around town. And so I have about a 4-hour playlist that I'm always adding to that goes on shuffle when we're out there.
3: I described some of my own experiences at the mall in recent years. Mm-hmm. I also spent recently at least a half an hour with my kids playing keyboards and pianos in this one storefront that... Uh-huh. They offer piano lessons, but they weren't happening at that time. It was quiet, and the super nice piano teacher just let my kids and a friend of theirs just hang out for a half an hour in this piano place. What's your experience of the mall in recent years? I mean, what's your version of the Lloyd Center?
7: So I think the Lloyd Center is in a magical, very, very, very special era that is totally unique to her. It's a state of transition.
3: She's definitely a she?
7: She, in my head, she's a she. Okay. I call her she.
3: Right.
7: I don't know how she identifies, but we'll call her she.
3: Her and name is Lloyd.
7: Her name is Lloyd.
3: She. Yeah.
7: And she is special because, like you mentioned earlier, the anchor stores are largely gone. It's filled with nonprofits, local businesses. There's very few chains left. There's lots of empty space that you can rent for about $350 for the whole day and hold events there. So that means there's all of the space and room to expand. And it's changed. It's evolved into a more of a community center sort of focus, mindset, feel, vibe, to where since we started the walks, I now know almost most of the shop owners and we all support each other. And it just feels like a third space that's accessible for whoever really wants to get in there. And that's really unique.
3: Whoever wants to. When you started this, did you call up the folks who run the place now and say, hey, I want to start this thing? Or did you just show up?
7: Well, that would have been very professional of me. But I didn't really. I just went in there. And so I tried to reach out, I think, through the info website email. And I didn't hear anything back, but I just said, screw it, I'm going to do it anyway. And so I did. And since then, you know, they support all of my posts and repost things and I think are really thrilled. But I honestly can say I've never sat down and had a discussion with mall management there.
3: I mean, that honestly makes sense to me because there does seem to be something sort of anarchic about the Lloyd Center right now, mm-hmm. which is part of its charm. It seems, as I said in my intro, I'd be surprised if there's a mall that's quite like it anywhere right now.
7: I would agree with that. And I would also agree with the fact that mall walking can happen in any community across the country, right? Because there's lots of malls in various stages of growth and I don't want to say decay, but kind of decline, right? And so there are places that I think are in similar boats, but I don't think it has the same community mindset that the Lloyd Center does. When we meet up at the food court, there's the Portland Zine meetup meets there too. There's a group of people that go and they play Beyblades and have Beyblade battles. There's people that meet there and do Pokemon Go and wander around. So you've got all of these different groups who are using it as a very active third space. And I would argue there's no other place like it.
3: Has doing this walk for 5 months now, has it changed the way you think about what malls can or should be?
7: Absolutely. I mean, I'm a big fan of thrifting and reduce, reuse, and recycle. And I feel like we've got these giant monstrosities of buildings that, as a country, we're struggling to deal with, right? And I have admittedly started nerding out about all the different ways that people are trying to reuse the spaces. And I don't know of anyone who's been able to do it very successfully. Like, they've been trying to use them for housing. They've been trying to use them for medical offices or colleges. I think we need to think of how to rebirth these spaces as community spaces and get rid of this old dead narrative that they're dead. I'm tired of hearing that the Lloyd Center is dead. It's not dead. It's like, go on a walk with us on a Sunday and tell me it's dead. It's not.
3: Is it your hope then that it doesn't get torn down to be turned into some other new thing? You want it to stay the way it is and just get more populated?
7: I think the evolution is already sort of happening, right? Nordstrom has gone down and mm-hmm. is going to be replaced with a music venue. I think that what I would like to see is a combination of the two. I know the company that has it that's currently not the plan, but I also haven't seen an active timeline of what that change looks like. In the meantime, and again, that's what makes it really special, is we don't know how long we have in that space, and so we get to really try to capitalize on it while we can.
3: Interesting. So is that part of the excitement for you, that you don't know how long this current version of the Lloyd Center will exist?
7: I mean, it's part of the joy in it for me, because I don't know how long it's going to be able to look this one particular way. I am super passionate about mall walking in general and surprising folks and showing up in unpredictable ways. So if the Lloyd Center should cease to exist in the way that it does now, I might show up at IKEA. I might show up at your Safeway. I'll find something.
3: That was Krista Catwood, a leader.
1: It was a pleasure.
3: Krista Catwood, thanks very much.
1: We spoke with her
3: last summer. We checked in with her the other day. She said she's planning to do a series of weekly pop-up walks across Portland this summer and is in conversation with another mall to secure a longer-term home for her weekly walk. She's posting updates on Instagram. You can find her at foodcourt5000. In the meantime, until the wrecking ball comes, you can find her at the Lloyd Center Mall Food Court every Sunday at 11 a.m. Our production staff includes Malia Fass, Rolly Hernandez, Gemma DiCarlo, who put together today's show, senior producer Allison Frost, and managing producer Shiraz Sadiq. Aline Silva and Layla Isbell engineer the show from the Gert Boyle studio. Our technical director is Stephen Cray, and our executive producer is Sage Van Wing. 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Our nightly rebroadcast is at 8 p.m. Thanks very much for tuning in to Think Out Loud on OPB and KLCC. I'm Dave Miller. Have a great day.
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0: This is our people and Mother Earth. The Art Adventure Gallery in Madras features works from artists across Jefferson County and beyond. This year, the gallery is celebrating 40 years of showcasing local art. The opening reception for the exhibit, held earlier this month, was well attended. Barbara Williams is the current president of the Jefferson County Art Association,
1: which is the umbrella organization over the gallery, art gallery. I've been showing and, you know, I mean, in the community for as long as it's been here, but as president and on the board, probably 10 years. This is to celebrate our 40th year, and we also are celebrating it with an all Jefferson County art show. So the artwork that's up on the walls is from around the county or outside of the county.
2: Am I painting you?
1: They can find acrylic painting. They can find drawing. Some oil paintings.
3: We have two customers here, Maya.
1: I think that's primarily the mediums that the artwork is in. Oh, a few photographs as well. Well, hopefully some of them are bought and people can take them home for their own little treasures. They usually, go back. We have a show that starts every 2 months now. In the past, it used to be every month we'd have a different venue, but now we have every 2 months. At the openings, we celebrate the artist, and we usually have some food and some beverages. And tonight, we're having an ice cream social. And there are the first 40 people to be served will be given a bowl that is made by our local ceramicist. She has a new shop in Madras, and it's Josel's Ceramic Studio Pottery. I do a lot of mediums and have, because I taught art in the past, and so I really like watercolor and acrylics, printmaking. I would ask the listeners to take some time out once in a while and come by the gallery. It's a treasure in our little community, and we, through volunteers, have been able to keep it open for 40 years. Yeah, we're open Wednesday, Thursday, Friday, and Saturday. Wednesday through Friday, noon till 4, and on Saturdays from noon to 5.
0: 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Thanks for listening to Our People and Mother Earth. For KWSO, I'm Will Robbins.
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0: All right. Y'all ready for some good blues? Because you're going to get plenty of it.
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0: be satisfied about a half a verse and we'll break it all the way down to nothing. Johnny, you got it. We're going to try it a little bit.
1: Okay.
0: This off the LP. All the way down to nothing mostly.
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5: Welcome to Native America Calling. I'm Sean Spruce. The response to ancestors' remains recently unearthed in a number of locations indicates the vast differences in the understanding of how such situations should be handled. When construction workers encounter remains, it can set off disputes over how to proceed. Today we'll hear about different ways that officials respond depending on where they are located and how informed those involved are. That's coming up after the news.

0: This is National Native News. I'm Brian Bull, sitting in for Jill Freitas. It's Memorial Day, a time to honor those who've fallen in service for their country. Historically, Native people have enlisted at a higher rate per capita than any other demographic. Native people have served in all major wars and conflicts on behalf of the U.S. government, in spite of not always having full rights as American citizens. Many say it's to preserve the warrior tradition and to protect the land. The National Trust of Historic Preservation has placed the Greater Chaco Cultural Landscape on this year's list of America's 11 most endangered historic places. The nomination came from the All Pueblo Council of Governors, which supports the preservation and cultural significance of the landscape in the face of increasing threats. KUNM's Jeanette DeDios has more.
1: On the lands of Santa Ana Pueblo, council members highlighted their ancestral ties to the archaeological and cultural site. Chaco features over 600 rooms built 1,200 years ago with precise geometric masonry and crafted without the use of metal tools. This endangered listing comes after the Bureau of Land Management tried last year to revoke or modify a public order that currently safeguards over 300,000 acres of federal land from new oil and gas leasing for 20 years. Pueblo of Acoma Governor Charles Riley says there's a cultural responsibility to Chaco Canyon.
2: When we speak of Chaco, we are not merely speaking of ruins. We are speaking of the spirits of our ancestors who are still present, still teaching, and still caring and asking us to carry for what they entrusted to us.
1: Riley says the Pueblo of Acoma is not opposed to development.
2: We are opposed to development that proceeds without meaningful consultation, without honest environmental review, and without regard for places that are irreplaceable.
1: This year's listing is the second time in 15 years that Chaco has been placed on the list. This is the first year that the 11 sites nominated will receive a one-time grant of $25,000 from the National Trust to help with conservation efforts. The council is asking the U.S. Department of Interior to stop the process of dismantling the public land order and make the current 10-mile buffer around Chaco permanent. They're also asking members of the public to contact their Congress in support. A number of Pueblo governors have reached out to Interior Secretary Doug Burgum through letters and invitations to visit Chaco, but he has not responded. For National Native News, I'm Jeanette DeDios.
0: A tribe from the Four Corners region has inked a historic deal with Interior Secretary Doug Burgum advancing the Trump administration's domestic energy agenda. KJZZ's Gabriel Pietrazio has more.
3: The Southern Ute Indian tribe in southwest Colorado has entered the first ever TERRA, or Tribal Energy Resource Agreement, more than two decades after Congress enacted the law. This allows the nearly 1,500-member tribe to handle its own business without obtaining expressed permission from the Interior Department. Councilman Andrew Gallegos testified before Congress last month.
4: Having the tribe regulate and be the one that oversees all of our compliance, it makes us more sovereign as a tribe. And the economic value that it brings is the health and welfare of our membership.
3: That will include the leasing of energy projects and issuing of right-of-ways on the 700,000-acre reservation near Durango. For National Native News, I'm Gabriel Pietrazio.
0: And I'm Brian Bull, wishing you all a safe and meaningful Memorial Day. Jill Freitas is back tomorrow for National Native News.

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0: By state law, the process now brings in local tribal officials to determine next steps. In Canada, remains can lay exposed to the elements for years once they're unearthed. First Nations want more authority in the repatriation process, but proposed legislation could hinder that. And in Hawaii, grave protection advocates are calling for better respect and reburial of ancestral remains that are uncovered. We're looking at the wide range of disparities that persist when it comes to unearthed ancestral remains and how descendants find themselves at odds with development pressures. We'll also hear about a new effort geared toward identifying and facilitating opportunities for the return of land to tribal control. Let's now meet today's guests. Joining us from Alameda, California is Gabriel Duncan. He is the founder of the Alameda Native History Project, and he is a descendant of a federally recognized California Paiute tribe. Gabriel, good morning, and welcome to Native America Calling.
1: Good morning. Thank you for having me.
0: Joining us from Wailuku, Maui in Hawaii is Claire Apana. She is the president and founder of Malama Kakone Lua. She is Kanaka Maoli. Claire, good morning to you as well, and welcome to our show.
2: Good morning, and aloha from Wailuku.
0: Aloha to you as well, Claire. Joining us from Oswegan in Ontario, Canada is Tanya Hill Montour. She is the Six Nations of the Grand River Archaeological Supervisor, and she is also Mohawk from the Six Nations of the Grand River. Tanya, hello. Welcome to Native America Calling.
3: Thanks for having me. I'm looking forward to discussions today.
0: I am too. It's going to be a great show. And we have one more guest who also joins us today, Ava Cardenas. And she is the director of organizing at Indon Collective. And she is Mexica Chicana of the Masahua and Zapotec descent. Ava, hello to you as well. Great to have you on the show.
4: Hi, thank you all. Good to hear from y'all.
0: Yeah, it's wonderful to have everyone ready to go here. Gabriel, I want to begin with you. Construction workers

0: associated with the area where these remains were found, and they will reach out to the person who is on that list for consultation and repatriation, hopefully.
1: Okay, tell us more about the California Native American Heritage Commission. Who are the people that serve on it, and what's their process to go ahead and move forward as you describe?
0: So the State of California Native American Heritage Commission is a commission made up of people with a tribal background. Right now, they are in charge of creating overall policy for Native American heritage, as in tribal cultural resources, Native American graves, and they're also playing a large role in the repatriation of remains from institutions like the UC Berkeley, the whole entire University of California system, as well as the state university systems. And they are a commission that is charged with keeping these most likely descendant lists, as well as a sacred lands database, where when public entities are doing these big public projects like Caltrans will work on a highway, or UC Berkeley will start to expand their area, there's a list of like of people who claim this area as their ancestral territory that they must consult with prior to doing the work that they have planned.
1: Okay, and a note of disclosure, we did reach out to the California Native American Heritage Commission. They were not able to provide anyone for our show today. But Gabriel, give us a little bit more background on the laws and regulations that the state of California maintains for situations like this, where ancestral remains are encountered by construction projects or excavating, any other types of man-made activities.
0: Right. So the number one law that exists in California is the CalNAGPRA, which is the California Native American Graves Protection and Repatriation Act. And that's actually consists of two different assembly bills in California, which is AB 275 and AB 389. And these laws have been expanded in the past few years to also include, instead of only graves, also like tribal cultural resources, such as, you know, baskets, things that are a little bit outside of funerary items, which is what's found with remains in graves, to be other cultural artifacts that are found like throughout an ancestral territory.
1: Okay. Tell us more about the tribes that are most likely to be descendants of these remains that were found on campus.
0: The area in Berkeley is its pre-contact tribal region name is Ushun, and it is a area that has been occupied for more than 10,000 years by Ohlone people, and it's not just Ohlone people, it's a mix of Ohlone, Miwok, and Karkin people in this region, and specifically Chochenyo-speaking Ohlone people, which is, I guess, the dialects, if you want to use that word, for this area. So okay. we have a few different groups, and they should all be consulted whenever remains are found or whenever people are planning big projects.
1: Okay. And the Alameda Native History Project, Gabriel, what's your role specifically?
0: I'm the founder and director. The Alameda Native History Project was formed in 2019. It started as a research project because growing up in Alameda, I was adopted out of my tribe at birth and born and raised in Alameda, and there was nothing that I could look around and see that mentioned like Native American people at all. There was no representation. So this project really started with finding out what happened to the shell mounds in Alameda, because it didn't seem like the Alameda Museum or any other institutions had any meaningful story or meaningful information. So I had to do the research myself and find this information on my own. And that's how this project started.
1: Okay. Thanks for that background, Gabriel. Now going back to these remains that were encountered on campus.

0: campus. Is there any indication or evidence that there could be more remains on campus? And how is Berkeley responding? What's the official word from the university? I'm just curious to know.
1: So there is absolutely a likelihood that, more remains will be found. The UC Berkeley campus is built on top of an area that is a village. It's an Ohlone village. So you can definitely expect to find more remains as more deeper development goes on, because there's been a history of sort of just leveling off the ground and leaving everything underneath the surface. And that's why you'll find a lot more. And then as far as UC Berkeley's official stance, I don't know about that. But they have a lot of soul seeking to do right now, because they are UC Berkeley is one of the largest holders of Native American remains in the Hearst Museum. And there were thousands of remains. So this sort of ties into to the scrutiny and the attention that they're getting right now for holding those remains. So, you know, hopefully they will approach this in a good way and move towards repatriation and making the situation right.
0: Okay. Now we have to take a break in about a minute, but I'm just curious to know, what do you think is the likelihood that this sports complex project will ultimately move forward?
1: You know, it seems pretty likely. A lot of times, you know, asking tribes for consultation seems more of a footnote in the process or a mm-hmm. box to check, and it's really unfortunate. But so it's likely that the sports complex would move on without any public or institutional intervention.
0: All right. Gabriel Duncan, kicking off our conversation today. He is the founder of the Alameda Native History Project. We're going to take a short break and we'll come back and continue our conversation here before too much longer. Just a quick underwriting break. What are your thoughts with regard to ancestral remains that are encountered? Maybe someone is building a home, or a big corporation is building a factory, or some sort of large industrial facility, or maybe there's a city involved and they're doing a construction project, maybe a road, a highway, so many different types of construction projects, so much infrastructure across our country, and occasionally ancestral remains are encountered. And what happens when that occurs? Who is responsible for making those decisions? Who needs to be consulted, and to what degree? That's what we're talking about today on the show, and we're just getting the conversation started with our guests. And when we come back from this break, we're going to hear from Claire Apana, and she is joining us from Hawaii. So stay with us, folks.

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0: Thank you for listening to Native America Calling today. I'm Sean Spruce, and we're talking about respecting and repatriating ancestral remains that are unearthed during construction projects. Claire Apana joins us now from Hawaii, where she is the president and founder of Malama Kakone Lua. And Claire, again, I want to thank you for coming on the show today. And numerous encounters over the years in Hawaii that involve ancestral remains. And a national TV renovation show recently came across remains, and they included footage in one of their episodes. What are the issues around this?
4: Around the footage, it's against the law to show pictures of our bones in public, and these people were filming a video for selling a house and came upon the bones in the cave, and when they publicized that they were going to show it on TV, they were warned not to do that and given a restrictive order not to do it, and they did it anyway, and so now they're being sued by the state of Hawaii.
0: Right, the state attorney general is involved now. Tell us a little bit more about their argument and the case going forward.
4: Well, I think they were warned that that they couldn't do it because it's against the law. And they decided to eat the fine and show the video so that they could get more readers or more watchers. Mm-hmm. So I think they're clearly wrong. And selling, you know, they sell us all the time our aloha, our islands, our beautiful beaches, etc. But making a sensation out of showing our burials is really way across the line. And I'm glad that they're going to face some consequence.
0: Well, you mentioned earlier that what they did was illegal. And of course, with the attorney generals involved, that's obviously, you know, going to be determined here going forward. But tell us more about these laws and procedures specifically that protect ancestral remains found in Hawaii. What do they permit? What do they forbid? And what are ultimately the consequences for folks that violate these laws?
4: Right. The consequences are very small. I think those people are facing like $10,000 per incident, or I don't know if they're counting each time they've shown it or each bone that they filmed. But to me, that's relatively small, a very small consequence. The laws in Hawaii, we have our own state burial laws, and our environmental laws, which also touch into the protection of our ancestral burials. But we also follow federal laws in the cases where federal projects, money, or lands are involved. And I'm really sad to hear that in California they're going to be able to go forward with that project and be able to go over the NAGPRA, NAGPRA laws that would give the decision to descendants.
0: Mm-hmm.
4: So we do have those laws here. How are they enforced? Not very well, if enforced at all.
0: Okay.
4: And we have just, we were successful in having our petition for making rule changes to these laws accepted by our Department of Land and Natural Resources last Friday. And the reason we did it is because the process is so unclear and arbitrary. So one person may be treated a certain way and another a different way. The reason we did this is because we've been in a contested case with the Grand Wailea Resort, which is one of the largest, if not the largest, resort on Maui. And it is owned by Blackstone, and we were able to get the, they had to do some work underneath the kitchen. And this kitchen floor has been in there for 40 years. And we were able to get them to do it by hand, to excavate by hand. And when they did that, they went down about two feet, and they disturbed a burial or bones. They, you know, in building the hotel, they disturbed a lot of burials already. So
0: okay.
4: Many of these burials are not intact anymore because they just bulldozed them. But what happened was they did not let the descendant that came forward take care of the burial.
0: Claire, I want to ask you more about, because you mentioned, you know, a big resort, right? And it's no secret that there's considerable pressure to accommodate Hawaii's tourist industry and also the infrastructure that supports it. Do you see any way to balance those industrial and development ambitions with respect for cultural ancestral remains of your ancestors there in Hawaii?
4: I am really in favor of getting prior approval so that you can be in a place that's not sensitive, that's not a burial ground. I mean, if they would only stop building in places where you expect that you will find remains of our people, that would be a really big start. But that does not happen in Hawaii. You know, Blackstone's a big company, right?
0: Right.
4: So they've kind of been let go with a lot of things, like decreasing the number of burials stated on the property by hundreds. And it's to make it look like there's not a lot of burials when it is an actual burial site. And then what is typical is that they say the mitigation is they'll have an archaeological monitor on each piece of equipment. So that means they expect to find something, and by the time the monitor finds it, they have already disturbed the burial or the remains. So we are not in favor of the way it is done in Hawaii by our state historic preservation department.
0: Okay.
4: And yeah.
0: Claire, these archaeological monitors that are assigned to each piece of equipment, these are people, right? These are who are they, and what are their qualifications, and what is their sincerity with regard to making sure it's accurate?
4: You know, because of the Lahaina fire, mm-hmm. they were able to train and have many descendants be archaeological monitors, but it is not from that pool that they are required to take them. They actually let almost anybody be an archaeological monitor, and it is really up to the archaeologist and the resort to choose. And of course, they do not want to find anything. I mean, I have encountered a person who just graduated from college being a monitor with no experience at all or any archaeological degree, who found remains and didn't quite know what to do with it. We just happened upon this person and asked her if she had a permit. She had just encountered some remains and was kind of like, well, I don't know what to do with this.
0: Oh, geez. Okay.
4: And so, you know, it can be that way. Mm-hmm. We're trying to get it so that they will be trained as the Lahaina monitors have been trained, with deeply in cultural awareness and knowledge, as well as, you know, to find people who are descendants of the area.
0: Let's head back east now, quite a ways east, all the way to Ontario, Canada, where we have Tanya Hill Montour on the line, and she is the Six Nations of the Grand River Archaeological Supervisor. And Tanya, ancestral remains were uncovered at a private home site near Toronto a couple of years ago. Can you give us an update on where the city and First Nations are in the process of either repatriation or reburial?
5: Good morning. So yes, in regards to Toronto with Rithrill Avenue, it's basically, you know, our protocols are similar to, you know, some of the discussion pieces today where, you know, the coroner comes into the office, into the site, they determine if it's, you know, criminological or if it's archaeological. So we have two cases right now also with Waynefleet. I just want to kind of acknowledge that because they both have similarities. And when it comes to how far we are today, and those similarities are, it's once, you know, that protocol comes in place, the coroner's office comes, then it's turned over to the First Nations. They are notified directly from the coroner's office. And what I want to acknowledge about that piece is that's new. That's only within the last couple of years that we are actually notified. Prior to that, the notification process was not there at all. So Withrow, along with Waynefleet, they're both sitting now with the Burial Authorities of Ontario. So once the process comes through the coroners, to the First Nations communities, then the bereavement authorities, the Burial Registrar of Ontario takes over. Once that process happens, that's where we stop. And everything sits and it's like, okay, who's going to pay for this? So it's very disrespectful. It's financially based, you know, whether it be on the city or whether it be on the homeowner. So in regards to Withrow in particular, we are now moving forward for reburial interment We have went into the site, which is like underneath a sidewalk. So just some context for where the ancestors were uncovered, where they were underneath the sidewalk. They were doing a water main upgrade. So four individuals were unearthed at the time. And now, you know, rewarding and fast forwarding a little bit, we are now to the 2 years later where we're looking for interment this coming summer.
0: Yeah.
5: There's a lot in between there, a lot in between, like a lot of frustrations from, you know, our communities. But, you know, we're there now.
0: Right. Tanya, I want to ask you more about the cost associated with this, because you mentioned, you know, does it fall upon the homeowner? Is it the responsibility of a municipal government or a provincial government? And I understand in some situations, but it could potentially cost hundreds of thousands of dollars, right, to do the archaeological work and whatever else needs to occur in order to move forward. Who is ultimately responsible for that?
5: It's usually the homeowner, and in this particular case with Withrow in Toronto, it was the City of Toronto. Which I find is that, you know, with the new amendments that are coming through Ontario, I really find it real challenging and also concerning, because, you know, if they want to streamline development, then, you know, the government should be helping take responsibility for, you know, disrespectfully unearthing our ancestors due to the fact that it becomes such a financial burden. So when it does get to that, burial authorities of Ontario, the BAO, you can submit a financial document to state, you know, do I qualify for funding for the burial site? So in Withrow in particular, the City of Toronto obviously had to put it into their budget, which come out of taxpayer dollars. And then with the Waitley, it was the homeowner who now is responsible for the cost. And it's, you know, that's the huge burden there. That's the barrier where nothing happens, right? So I think that the government needs to take some further responsibility in assisting and supporting.
0: And Indigenous people where you are, how do they feel about what's happening and specifically how these remains are being treated? Again, I mean, this is a couple of years ago that these remains were uncovered.
5: All communities at large here in Ontario, we have 131 different nations, and just in Ontario, just in our Great Lakes. And we're all concerned, and we're all more concerned now because we continually, you know, are left with no answers. And it's concerning now because all of this is turned over for best practices from, you know, a governmental perspective. There's no First Nations voice there, right? And as I mentioned, you know, we're starting to slowly get there, but the communities are, they're very concerned, and they're more concerned because these bills are streamlining and it's going to be lack of involvement again. So we're really, you know, we're running on a hamster wheel.
0: All right. We're going to take another break. We'll come back. We'll talk more with Tanya Hill Montour, and we're also going to be joined by Ava Cardenas with the Indian Collective as well. So stay with us, listeners. Again, we are talking about respecting and repatriating ancestral remains that are unearthed during construction projects.

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4: We're glad you're with us today on Native America Calling. I'm Sean Spruce, and we're continuing our conversation about respecting and repatriating ancestral remains found at construction sites. Tanya Hill Montour is the Six Nations of the Grand River Archaeological Supervisor, and she's speaking with us today from Ontario, Canada. And Tanya, we've talked about NAGPRA a couple of times already during the conversation with other guests, and I'm curious to know more about its equivalent in Canada, similar type of regulations that protects graves and ancestral remains. What can you tell us?
5: NAGPRA, Ontario in particular, which I work in, Canada at large, we do not have a NAGPRA. We did meet in Manitoba, Ontario, Canada about 2 years ago to discuss, you know, what a NAGPRA could look for Canada, but that was it. It just got to a discussion piece and we never moved forward with anything else, no written legislation or regulations or policy in no matter. So right now we kind of work alongside it because that's probably the next thing is, okay, what does Ontario, Canada do? What does the archaeology supervisor do to, you know, move through this barrier with there's no guidance? Currently, the ministry, they call it the Ministry of Citizenship and Multiculturalism for, Ontario, they are the ones who hold the GIS. They are the ones who hold the standards and guidelines of what archaeology should look like. So we kind of work along, you know, their purview, which is really challenging, again, because that purview ultimately states what is determined cultural heritage and value and interest for Ontario. And that's a really challenging piece when you're not, you're a governmental agency making these decisions and you're not coming from a First Nations perspective or a First Nations, protocol. So right now we're really struggling with this, and it's, you know, again, we're getting run over with some new bills that are coming through. So it's really challenging. I'm trying to, you know, keep myself at the table with discussions with that and what this could look like. But, you know, that's the concerning part is right now we don't have a NAGPRA for Ontario, Canada.
4: Okay. And the Ministry of Citizenship and Multiculturalism that you mentioned earlier, how would you rate the level of consultation right now between that entity and First Nations groups such as yourself?
5: Well, that's another concerning part. We have many barriers in Ontario, Canada, and we just kind of keep ourselves poking through every hole that we can in all the gray area, because I noticed today a lot of the conversations going around a lot of gray area when it comes to policy and legislation or just respect, right? So right now, like the level of consultation is just starting to happen last year, and we never really had no communication with the ministry before that. They created the standards and guidelines. They created a bulletin called the Aboriginal bulletin for consulting archaeologists. So that bulletin was always left in draft since 2012, because 2012, 2010, somewhere around that time period is when the standards and guidelines for archaeologists was created, right? Like, how do we mitigate a site? You know, what are the best practices? What are the protocols? This is the guidance for, you know, those consulting archaeologists. But there was no conversation of how would the First Nations communities like to see these protocols or these guidelines operate, right? There was no consultation at all. Mm-hmm. So currently we have been in conversations, many of the nations, again, across Ontario. And we were very vocal. We stated what we would like. And then it come back to us within the last few months that, you know, what we wanted still isn't going to change. So back to this bulletin again. This bulletin tells, you know, and gives guidance to the archaeologists of when to call First Nations communities. When do we call the First Nations community in for consultation? That comes out of stage three. And what we're not, you know, not really understanding is, like, there's stages one to four. So if you can only imagine, you know, First Nations communities are engaged at the stage three, which is the latter part of the studies. Okay, well, what happened with stage one and two? What happened about planning, right? So that's really concerning and such a barrier for us.
4: Okay. Tanya, we're going to move on here in just a moment. I also just can't get over just the colonial tone to some of these government entities that you're describing, you know, the Ministry of Citizenship and Aboriginal Bulletin. I mean, even just that, just the naming and the titles of some of these entities that you're dealing with just seems like it's very much, you know, that old royal type of colonial mindset dating all the way back to the Crown.
5: Yes, I agree. It's a lot of cultural harm.
4: Okay. All right. Tanya Hill Montour joining us from Ontario, Canada. Appreciate her on the show as well. Ava Cardenas is our next guest. She is the Director of Organizing at Indon Collective, and we're going to pivot a little bit now and talk about a new campaign titled The Land Back Action Network. And Ava, welcome to the show again, and tell us more about the goal of this initiative.
6: Thank you so much for having me. Before I do that, I just wanted to extend all of my gratitude, respect, and love to the relatives that are also on this call, because the work that you all are doing is so important in so many ways, in so many respects, and it's very reflective of how this sort of Land Back Action Network has come to be. So I just wanted to, like, acknowledge that and thank you all so much for the work that you all are holding, and sending you all so much love and strength from this part. But yeah, thank you so much for having me. As you mentioned, we are super excited to announce the launch of the Land Back Action Network, which is a membership-driven network that seeks to create sort of a political home for Indigenous communities, nations, organizers, allies, accomplices, and folks who are seeking to fight against the extraction policies that are very clear that these different corporations and government officials are set on doing. We recognize the need for people to have access to not just resources, but to also have a space where they can create a political home, a space where they can sharpen their skills and where they can share information with one another. We recognize the power of building people power and organizing through relationships. And so the Land Back Action Network is a new initiative from NDN to create such space. We are super excited to be launching during Earth Week, because we recognize, as folks have named in this call, the importance of our people being consulted around projects and other programming that this governments have tried to push for profit at the discardment of our own people or cultures and traditions. And so, you know, we have a website that we have officially launched. It's landback.org for folks to get more information as to how they can join and be part of this network. But yeah, super exciting. We, you know, we have a lot to offer, and we know that our community has a lot to offer, that our people hold a lot of knowledge and culture and traditions that we share across, and that, you know, some of our some of our fights, if not every fight that we have, is interconnected. And so the importance of us building across territories and nations.
4: I'm looking at the website right now, Ava. I see there's a podcast component to it, as well as other rich media content. Tell me a little bit more, though, about how it's different in terms of the approach and the scope than what In the Collective has already been doing for a number of years.
6: Yeah, we have been doing a lot of work to support the ongoing efforts from our different communities. And so we recognize that that work has and will continue to be done. We also recognize that we're in a particular moment in our just the history of this nation, the history of the people that are leaving this land. The contradictions are coming very clear with the not just the wars, but also the dismantling of any sense of protections for our territories and their lands, and we're seeing sort of the amplification of that. And so the approach with having and creating this network is to be able to provide people a space where, because of the work that they are already doing, because of the knowledge and experience that they hold about the fights within their own homelands and territories, that information is super important for people, for communities to talk about, to think about strategy. And we want to be able to create that as an addition of building capacity and building infrastructure for our communities. We want to invite everyone to check out our website, read about our principles and our vision in terms of how we're seeking to defend, develop, and decolonize. Because we believe that we hold a particular a power in this particular moment in our history, as we are seeing, the pricing of energy, the mining of materials, the exploitation not just of people, but also like the commodification of that. And it is upon us to be able to get more informed, to be able to seek community, and to be able to build what we know is possible. And so our approach is to be able to create an additional space so that people can continue to sharpen their skills, to build more tools, and to create relationships that will get us further toward liberation.
4: All right. Thank you, Ava. Let's talk about the role that Indian Collective had with regard to a high-profile visit by President Donald Trump to Mount Rushmore. Very instrumental in that whole action. What is the future strategy for raising awareness about that location and other lands in the Black Hills in South Dakota?
6: I mean, I think right now what we're seeing and what other folks have named on this call is sort of that continual colonial tactic of not having any type of form of actual meaningful consultation, of seeking actual consent from our peoples. I think our people are very aware of what those situations look like within all of our territories. I think right now, as we're seeing the attacks again, our sacred sites, our burial grounds, for the sort of benefit of what they call progress, I think that our people understand that. Our people have been fighting against that. I think the role of Indian Collective, as any other organization and any other movement, infrastructure, organization, and communities are seeking that, is to provide spaces for people to be informed, for people to find ways in which they can engage and in which they can defend their territories. It is our right to fight for our territories. It is the right for us to have clean drinking water. And I think working class people, whether they're indigenous or not to these lands, understand that. And our role as organizations and nonprofits and other sort of those kinds of models is to support the development and the building of power of indigenous peoples.
4: Mm-hmm. Ava, what's the atmosphere right now for groups like yours, grassroots organizations that are really boots on the ground? I mean, you use the term fight numerous times with regard to what your mission is. And of course, right now, the U.S. Justice Department is targeting certain civil rights and social justice organizations. How are you folks responding to that?
6: I think it's also deeper than that. It's not just organizations like us. I think in particular, the government has used different policies and different agencies to attack anyone that goes against what they're trying to sell the working class people of these lands. So I think it's important for us to understand, like, the attacks on press that we have seen, to the use of these different task force and these different government agencies to go after folks who might question the validity and the truth of things that are being told to us on general. I think that that is very, it shows very clearly how much this regime is seeking to use authoritarianism to again go against First Amendment rights and the civil rights of working class people here. And it is important for people to get informed as to why dissent happens and why people should dissent when there are unjust laws or unjust movements that are happening that impact not just indigenous people, right, but working class people. And we are seeing that through the budget cuts. We are seeing that through the cuts to any social services and the funding of paramilitary forces and the funding of wars that make no sense. When we see politicians alike, businessmen talk about the profit that they're making, people need to remember that that profit is for them. It is not for the working class people. Working class people are struggling to make ends meet. And so as people become more clear in understanding those contradictions and start to question, we have seen the tactic that this government, as the colonial tactic, has used to label people that they don't like as other or as terrorists and sort of use the law against to fight back against dissent. And so I think it's important for people to understand where we are in this moment and the importance of organizing, the importance of getting informed, the importance of becoming active in our communities so that we can protect one another.
4: All right. And with that, we're going to have to wrap up our conversation today, but really appreciate Ava Cardenas, who joins us from Indon Collective and talking about this new Land Back initiative. It's called the Land Back Action Network, and the website is landback.org. And we had other guests who joined us in the show today, and we also appreciate them as well. Gabriel Duncan, Claire Apana, and Tanya Hill Montour. And with that, we are going to wrap up the conversation, but we'll be back again tomorrow when we hear about looming cuts to Medicaid eligibility and what that means for tribes and individual patients. 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And you can hear a recording of this show as well. And don't forget to post, comment, and like about today's show on our various social media platforms. 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I'm Sean Spruce. 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
5: 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This is the Warm Springs program on KWSO. I'm Liz Smith. Today we hear an important discussion on the current state of education and student success within the Jefferson County School District 509J. Superintendent Jay Matheson and school board member Lori Danzuka share their insights on critical issues affecting our students. From analyzing attendance and graduation trends to addressing the unique challenges and triumphs of our Native American student population, they explore the essential connection between school, family, and the community.
6: When we look at the rates from last school year, they were better than 2 years ago. It's been slow improvement. We don't yet know how this year will go, so we're hoping to see that continue to improve. But we're behind. We're not as where we'd like to be with attendance rates. So slow improvement is good because the direction's right. We'd like to be growing faster, to be honest with you, with attendance rates. Graduation rates continues to be a really pretty consistent good story. The last 4 years were the highest 4 years for the district ever. And so we don't yet know what this year's rate will be, but we think we're in the ballpark of that. And the cool story here for us when we think about Warm Springs is our Native American student grad rate is significantly higher. It's been 10 to 12 percentage points higher than the statewide rate for Native American students. And our gap that used to be significant between the percentage of Native American students and all students in terms of grad rate is almost gone. The overall rate has gotten higher the last 4 years, and that gap has really closed.
7: And I think attendance is really attached to the value that our parents and families see in school. And it's really hard when they're facing a lot of different barriers at home versus everywhere else. So it's always a kind of try to balance between the importance of getting their education, but also being able to support their family at home, because it's really difficult for some families to do that. You have working parents and their hours aren't always suitable to a school day. So sometimes they need the extra help of their families at home. Plus we also have students in high school particularly that might have started a family of their own. So they need different ways to be able to attend and finish out their high school career. One thing that we've really tried to focus on with kids is understanding that education is important for the whole entire family. But we have recognized as a district that the transition from 8th to 9th grade is really probably an area that we really need to focus on. So the high school has a 9th grade on track program that really can tell us and kind of gauge where our kids are at if they're going to be successful and continue on to graduation. And then we also have our Bridges High School and Roots program here in Warm Springs that can also help with some students who have barriers in high school. But we know that transition from the K-8 to the high school is really key. If we don't catch them there, we're most likely going to lose them.
6: Yeah, and I would add to that that we ran a communications campaign this last year focused on attendance. And in one of the communications we sent out, this probably wasn't the exact number, but we talked about if a student misses 20 school days a year, there's 170 school days for kiddos. If a student misses 20 of those, it may not sound like much month to month. A little more than 2 days a month, but over the course of kindergarten through 12th grade, that student would have missed over a year and a half of the school days. That's tough for kids to be able to excel as readers and mathematicians and scientists if they're losing that many days every year. And if you do that between kinder and third grade, just in those 4 years, that's half a school year that your kiddo has lost in the first 4 years when they're learning to read and do numbers and things with numbers. And so we tried to share that information. And I think that was helpful. And in some of our elementary schools, they do a great job, teachers do early in the day, of actually building community in their class. So they may not jump right into teaching reading right away in the second minute of a school day, but they're going to spend those first 10, 15 minutes building community. And if a kiddo misses that, that impacts everything else, because they don't feel connected as they could. So they're important minutes at the start.
7: And just to add another layer of that, we know through all grades that the relationship our kiddos build with their teacher is key to their success. So making sure in those early grades that they're understanding the importance and their relationship with the classroom to say, hey, it's we want you here, we need you here, and letting them know they're valued while they're there at school. Because I think sometimes that gets lost because it's like, oh, it's just kindergarten, it's not that important. But we know the other things besides the reading piece, the social piece, getting to know their peers, getting to know their teachers, getting to know the schedule of the school day are all important to making sure our kids can be successful.
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3: Hello, my name is John Bruno, and I'm the Horticultural Agricultural Coordinator for the Warm Springs OSU Extension Office with a tip on taking care of your lawn. A healthy, attractive lawn is possible without pesticides, wasting water, or fertilizer runoff. Here are some spring lawn management tips. If you did not do it at the end of last season, be sure to sharpen the mower blades or buy a new mower blade. Mow regularly to about 2 to 3 inches and remove only 1/3 of grass length at each mowing. This encourages deeper roots, better drought and disease resistance, and helps crowd out weeds. Mow weekly in spring. Cutting too much of the grass length at once stresses the grass. Mulch mowing, which is leaving the grass clippings on the lawn, provides free fertilizer, nitrogen, and does not cause thatch buildup. For further information or questions, contact the OSU Warm Springs Extension Office.

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1: The land, our water, the animals and the plants, the trees, the earth, our world. You carry Mother Earth within you. She is not outside of you. Mother Earth is not just your environment. Not home.
2: I'm Dr. Anthony Lizowitz, and this is Climate Connections. Research shows that electric vehicles are far less likely to catch fire than gas-powered cars, but firefighters must be prepared even for unlikely events. So Jack Foltz of Safety and Security Consultation Specialists provides EV safety training to first responders in his home state of Minnesota and beyond. In his classes, he teaches trainees how EVs work.
3: A lot of the responders don't understand how these vehicles are put together, the amount of safeties that are built into them. They're actually an extremely safe vehicle.
2: Then they learn how to respond to emergencies involving EVs. They're shown how to disable the cars and what to do in the rare case an EV does catch fire.
3: The tactics we need to use to extinguish or control this fire are different than what we're used to using on an internal combustion engine car.
2: For example, he says firefighters must know where an EV battery is housed.
3: Most commonly, it is underneath the car, so just trying to cool that.
2: Bolt says that as EVs rapidly gain popularity, first responders need to know how to handle them.
3: If we know the hazards and we know how to control them, we can be very safe when we're working with any incident.
2: Climate Connections is produced by the Yale Center for Environmental Communication. To learn more about climate change, visit climateconnections.org.
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0: This is our people and Mother Earth. The Art Adventure Gallery in Madras features works from artists across Jefferson County and beyond. This year, the gallery is celebrating 40 years of showcasing local art. The opening reception for the exhibit, held earlier this month, was well attended. Barbara Williams is the current president of the Jefferson County Art Association,
1: which is the umbrella organization over the gallery, art gallery. I've been showing and, yeah, I mean, in the community for as long as it's been here, but as president and on the board, probably 10 years. This is to celebrate our 40th year, and we also are celebrating it with an all Jefferson County art show. So the artwork that's up on the walls is from around the county or outside of the county.
2: Am I painting you?
1: They can find acrylic painting. They can find drawing. Some oil paintings.
3: We have two customers here, Maya.
1: I think that's primarily the mediums that the artwork is in. Oh, a few photographs as well. Well, hopefully some of them are bought. And people can take them home for their own little treasures. They usually, go back. We have a show that starts every 2 months now. In the past, it used to be every month we'd have a different venue, but now we have every 2 months. At the openings, we celebrate the artist, and we usually have some food and some beverages. And tonight, we're having an ice cream social. And there are the first 40 people to be served will be given a bowl that is made by our local ceramicist. She has a new shop in Madras, and it's Josel's Ceramic Studio Pottery. I do a lot of mediums and have, because I taught art in the past, and so I really like watercolor and acrylics, printmaking. I would ask the listeners to take some time out once in a while and come by the gallery. It's a treasure in our little community, and we, through volunteers, have been able to keep it open for 40 years. Yeah, we're open Wednesday, Thursday, Friday, and Saturday. Wednesday through Friday, noon till 4, and on Saturdays from noon to 5.
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2: 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April and May or September are the best times. New lawns should be seeded in spring, prior to Memorial Day, or in fall, after Labor Day. Choose a lawn seed suited to the Pacific Northwest, a fine fescue, tall fescue, or perennial ryegrass mix based on your sun conditions. In summer, mow is needed. Water deeply, about 1 inch per week, or let the lawn go dormant. Water dormant lawn slowly and deeply once in July and once in August, and avoid heavy traffic. For further information or questions, contact the OSU Warm Springs Extension Office. Thank you.
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2: Are we the only animals that play pretend? This is Sandra Tinglow with the Lowdown on Science. By 2 years old, we understand imaginary scenarios. This helps us make future plans. As far as we know, no other animals can. Or are we just imagining that? Amalia Bastos and team from Johns Hopkins University say nay, with help from Kanzi, a language-trained bonobo. Researchers feigned pouring juice into two cups. One cup was pretend emptied, and Kanzi was asked to point out which cup still had pretend juice. 70% of the time, Kanzi nailed it. Huge news for us and apes. We now suspect our last common ancestor also played make-believe millions of years ago. Pretend cheers to that.
3: The Lowdown on Science is a production of LAIST 89.3.
0: KWSO is public media serving the Warm Springs Reservation and Central Oregon. Like us on Facebook for local news, information, photos of local happenings, and interesting links. And when you like one of our posts, please click on KWSO, then click like, follow, and share.

0: This is the Warm Springs program on KWSO. I'm Liz Smith. Today we hear an important discussion on the current state of education and student success within the Jefferson County School District 509J. Superintendent Jay Matheson and school board member Lori Danzuka share their insights on critical issues affecting our students. From analyzing attendance and graduation trends to addressing the unique challenges and triumphs of our Native American student population, they explore the essential connection between school, family, and the community.
1: When we look at the rates from last school year, they were better than 2 years ago. It's been slow improvement. We don't yet know how this year will go, so we're hoping to see that continue to improve. But we're behind. We're not as where we'd like to be with attendance rates. So slow improvement is good because the direction's right. We'd like to be growing faster, to be honest with you, with attendance rates. Graduation rates continues to be a really pretty consistent good story. The last 4 years were the highest 4 years for the district ever. And so we don't yet know what this year's rate will be, but we think we're in the ballpark of that. And the cool story here for us when we think about Warm Springs is our Native American student grad rate is significantly higher. It's been 10 to 12 percentage points higher than the statewide rate for Native American students. And our gap that used to be significant between the percentage of Native American students and all students in terms of grad rate is almost gone. The overall rate has gotten higher the last 4 years, and that gap has really closed.
2: And I think attendance is really attached to the value that our parents and families see in school. And it's really hard when they're facing a lot of different barriers at home versus everywhere else. So it's always a kind of try to balance between the importance of getting their education, but also being able to support their family at home, because it's really difficult for some families to do that. You have working parents and their hours aren't always suitable to a school day. So sometimes they need the extra help of their families at home. Plus, we also have students in high school, particularly, that might have started a family of their own. So they need different ways to be able to attend and finish out their high school career. One thing that we've really tried to focus on with kids is understanding that education is important for the whole entire family. But we have recognized as a district that the transition from 8th to 9th grade is really probably an area that we really need to focus on. So the high school has a 9th grade on track program that really can tell us and kind of gauge where our kids are at, if they're going to be successful and continue on to graduation. And then we also have our Bridges High School and Roots program here in Warm Springs that can also help with some students who have barriers in high school. But we know that transition from the K-8 to the high school is really key. If we don't catch them there, we're most likely going to lose them.
1: Yeah, and I would add to that that we ran a communications campaign this last year focused on attendance. And in one of the communications we sent out, this probably wasn't the exact number, but we talked about if a student misses 20 school days a year, there's 170 school days for kiddos. If a student misses 20 of those, it may not sound like much month to month. It's a little more than 2 days a month. But over the course of kindergarten through 12th grade, that student would have missed over a year and a half of the school days. That's tough for kids to be able to excel as readers and mathematicians and scientists if they're losing that many days every year. And if you do that between kinder and third grade, just in those 4 years, that's half a school year that your kiddo has lost in the first 4 years when they're learning to read and do numbers and things with numbers. And so we tried to share that information. And I think that was helpful. And in some of our elementary schools, they do a great job, teachers do early in the day, of actually building community in their class. So they may not jump right into teaching reading right away in the second minute of a school day, but they're going to spend those first 10, 15 minutes building community. And if a kiddo misses that, that impacts everything else, because they don't feel connected as they could. So they're important minutes at the start.
2: And just to add another layer of that, we know through all grades that the relationship our kiddos build with their teacher is key to their success. So making sure in those early grades that they're understanding the importance and their relationship with the classroom to say, hey, it's we want you here, we need you here, and letting them know they're valued while they're there at school. Because I think sometimes that gets lost because it's like, oh, it's just kindergarten, it's not that important. But we know the other things besides the reading piece, the social piece, getting to know their peers, getting to know their teachers, getting to know the schedule of the school day are all important to making sure our kids can be successful.
0: 509J school board member Lori Danzuka and Superintendent Jay Matheson with a look into our schools and the communities they serve. Thank you for joining us for the Warm Springs program on 91.9 FM KWSO.
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0: This is our people and Mother Earth. The Art Adventure Gallery in Madras features works from artists across Jefferson County and beyond. This year, the gallery is celebrating 40 years of showcasing local art. The opening reception for the exhibit, held earlier this month, was well attended. Barbara Williams is the current president of the Jefferson County Art Association,
1: which is the umbrella organization over the gallery, art gallery. I've been showing and, yeah, I mean, in the community for as long as it's been here, but as president and on the board, probably 10 years. This is to celebrate our 40th year, and we also are celebrating it with an all Jefferson County art show. So the artwork that's up on the walls is from around the county or outside of the county.
2: Am I paying you?
1: They can find acrylic painting. They can find drawing. Some oil paintings.
3: We have two customers here, Maya.
1: I think that's primarily the mediums that the artwork is in. Oh, a few photographs as well. Well, hopefully some of them are bought. And people can take them home for their own little treasures. They usually, go back. We have a show that starts every 2 months now. In the past, it used to be every month we'd have a different venue, but now we have every 2 months. At the openings, we celebrate the artist, and we usually have some food and some beverages. And tonight, we're having an ice cream social. And there are the first 40 people to be served will be given a bowl that is made by our local ceramicist. She has a new shop in Madras, and it's Josel's Ceramic Studio Pottery. I do a lot of mediums and have, because I taught art in the past, and so I really like watercolor and acrylics, printmaking. I would ask the listeners to take some time out once in a while and come by the gallery. It's a treasure in our little community, and we, through volunteers, have been able to keep it open for 40 years. Yeah, we're open Wednesday, Thursday, Friday, and Saturday. Wednesday through Friday, noon till 4, and on Saturdays from noon to 5.
0: 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Thanks for listening to Our People and Mother Earth. For KWSO, I'm Will Robbins.

homies getting rich, rich. Dollars and cents, I'm down for the quick flip. Two times for the baddies and the misfits. 50-something years old, still with this. Pull up on the ops, that's LA Fitness. I see we about to step on them, K-Swiss, death row

you ride on a Tesla. We electric slide on Snoop Hefner. I provide the vibe for the hitters. They tend to get bitter when you're the pick of the litter. Cause some of these killers is snitches too. And some of these niggas look just like you. I'm short tip, but my check long. Get out and get your flex on.

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1: A general council meeting has been set for the Warm Springs communities to meet and hear updates from the tribal leadership. It is set for Tuesday, May 26th at the Agency Longhouse, with dinner at 6 p.m. and the meeting at 7 p.m. On the agenda are updates from the Secretary Treasurer and the Continuity of Operations Officer, and updates on solar projects. Tuesday, May 26th, meal at 6 and meeting at 7.
0: KWSO is public media serving the Warm Springs Reservation and Central Oregon. Like us on Facebook for local news, information, photos of local happenings, and interesting links. And when you like one of our posts, please click on KWSO, then click like, follow, and share.

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0: This is the Warm Springs program on KWSO. I'm Liz Smith. Today we hear an important discussion on the current state of education and student success within the Jefferson County School District 509J. Superintendent Jay Matheson and school board member Lori Danzuka share their insights on critical issues affecting our students. From analyzing attendance and graduation trends to addressing the unique challenges and triumphs of our Native American student population, they explore the essential connection between school, family, and the community.
1: When we look at the rates from last school year, they were better than 2 years ago. It's been slow improvement. We don't yet know how this year will go, so we're hoping to see that continue to improve. But we're behind. We're not as where we'd like to be with attendance rates. So slow improvement is good because the direction's right. We'd like to be growing faster, to be honest with you, with attendance rates. Graduation rates continues to be a really pretty consistent good story. The last 4 years were the highest 4 years for the district ever. And so we don't yet know what this year's rate will be, but we think we're in the ballpark of that. And the cool story here for us when we think about Warm Springs is our Native American student grad rate is significantly higher. It's been 10 to 12 percentage points higher than the statewide rate for Native American students. And our gap that used to be significant between the percentage of Native American students and all students in terms of grad rate is almost gone. The overall rate has gotten higher the last 4 years, and that gap has really closed.
2: And I think attendance is really attached to the value that our parents and families see in school. And it's really hard when they're facing a lot of different barriers at home versus everywhere else. So it's always a kind of try to balance between the importance of getting their education, but also being able to support their family at home, because it's really difficult for some families to do that. You have working parents and their hours aren't always suitable to a school day. So sometimes they need the extra help of their families at home. Plus we also have students in high school particularly that might have started a family of their own. So they need different ways to be able to attend and finish out their high school career. One thing that we've really tried to focus on with kids is understanding that education is important for the whole entire family. But we have recognized as a district that the transition from 8th to 9th grade is really probably an area that we really need to focus on. So the high school has a 9th grade on track program that really can tell us and kind of gauge where our kids are at, if they're going to be successful and continue on to graduation. And then we also have our Bridges High School and Roots program here in Warm Springs that can also help with some students who have barriers in high school. But we know that transition from the K-8 to the high school is really key. If we don't catch them there, we're most likely going to lose them.
1: Yeah, and I would add to that that we ran a communications campaign this last year focused on attendance. And in one of the communications we sent out, this probably wasn't the exact number, but we talked about if a student misses 20 school days a year, there's 170 school days for kiddos. If a student misses 20 of those, it may not sound like much month to month. It's a little more than 2 days a month. But over the course of kindergarten through 12th grade, that student would have missed over a year and a half of the school days. That's tough for kids to be able to excel as readers and mathematicians and scientists if they're losing that many days every year. And if you do that between kinder and third grade, just in those 4 years, that's half a school year that your kiddo has lost in the first 4 years when they're learning to read and do numbers and things with numbers. And so we tried to share that information. And I think that was helpful. In some of our elementary schools, they do a great job, teachers do early in the day, of actually building community in their class. So they may not jump right into teaching reading right away in the second minute of a school day, but they're going to spend those first 10, 15 minutes building community. And if a kiddo misses that, that impacts everything else, because they don't feel connected as they could. So they're important minutes at the start.
2: And just to add another layer of that, we know through all grades that the relationship our kiddos build with their teacher is key to their success. So making sure in those early grades that they're understanding the importance and their relationship with the classroom to say, hey, it's, we want you here, we need you here, and letting them know they're valued while they're there at school. Because I think sometimes that gets lost because it's like, oh, it's just kindergarten, it's not that important. But we know the other things besides the reading piece, the social piece, getting to know their peers, getting to know their teachers, getting to know the schedule of the school day are all important to making sure our kids can be successful.
0: 509J school board member Lori Danzuka and Superintendent Jay Matheson with a look into our schools and the communities they serve. Thank you for joining us for the Warm Springs program on 91.9 FM KWSO.

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1: A general council meeting has been set for the Warm Springs communities to meet and hear updates from the tribal leadership. It is set for Tuesday, May 26th at the Agency Longhouse, with dinner at 6 p.m. and the meeting at 7 p.m. On the agenda are updates from the Secretary Treasurer and the Continuity of Operations Officer, and updates on solar projects. Tuesday, May 26th, meal at 6 and meeting at 7.
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0: This is our people and Mother Earth. The Art Adventure Gallery in Madras features works from artists across Jefferson County and beyond. This year, the gallery is celebrating 40 years of showcasing local art. The opening reception for the exhibit, held earlier this month, was well attended. Barbara Williams is the current president of the Jefferson County Art Association,
1: which is the umbrella organization over the gallery, art gallery. I've been showing and, you know, I mean, in the community for as long as it's been here, but as president and on the board probably 10 years. This is to celebrate our 40th year, and we also are celebrating it with an all Jefferson County art show. So the artwork that's up on the walls is from around the county or outside of the county.
2: Am I painting you?
1: They can find acrylic painting. They can find drawing. Some oil paintings.
3: We had two customers here, Maya.
1: I think that's primarily the mediums that the artwork is in. Oh, a few photographs as well. Well, hopefully some of them are bought and people can take them home for their own little treasures. They usually, go back. We have a show that starts every 2 months now. In the past, it used to be every month we'd have a different venue, but now we have every 2 months. At the openings, we celebrate the artist, and we usually have some food and some beverages. And tonight, we're having an ice cream social. And there are the first 40 people to be served will be given a bowl that is made by our local ceramicist. She has a new shop in Madras, and it's Josel's Ceramic Studio Pottery. I do a lot of mediums and have, because I taught art in the past, and so I really like watercolor and acrylics, printmaking. I would ask the listeners to take some time out once in a while and come by the gallery. It's a treasure in our little community, and we, through volunteers, have been able to keep it open for 40 years. Yeah, we're open Wednesday, Thursday, Friday, and Saturday. Wednesday through Friday, noon till 4, and on Saturdays from noon to 5.
0: Celebrating 40 years of art at the Art Adventure Gallery. Thanks for listening to Our People and Mother Earth. For KWSO, I'm Will Robbins.

0: flow. 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Wearing L feet from head to toe. Baby, fuck with me, cause I'm professional. I said wood, wire, buffalo. Cardi's on below. Wearing L feet from head to toe. Baby, fuck with me, cause I'm professional.
1: Baby, fuck with me. Let me know some. Hey, hey. If you looking for them bands, I'm the wrong one.
2: If you looking for them bands,
1: I don't trick me. Big stick, gonna make a kickflip.

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1: A general council meeting has been set for the Warm Springs communities to meet and hear updates from the tribal leadership. 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Tuesday, May 26th, meal at 6 and meeting at 7.
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0: This is the Warm Springs program on KWSO. I'm Liz Smith. Today we hear an important discussion on the current state of education and student success within the Jefferson County School District 509J. Superintendent Jay Matheson and school board member Lori Danzuka share their insights on critical issues affecting our students. From analyzing attendance and graduation trends to addressing the unique challenges and triumphs of our Native American student population, they explore the essential connection between school, family, and the community.
1: When we look at the rates from last school year, they were better than 2 years ago. It's been slow improvement. We don't yet know how this year will go, so we're hoping to see that continue to improve. But we're behind. We're not as where we'd like to be with attendance rates. So slow improvement is good because the direction's right. We'd like to be growing faster, to be honest with you, with attendance rates. Graduation rates continues to be a really pretty consistent good story. The last 4 years were the highest 4 years for the district ever. And so we don't yet know what this year's rate will be, but we think we're in the ballpark of that. And the cool story here for us when we think about Warm Springs is our Native American student grad rate is significantly higher. It's been 10 to 12 percentage points higher than the statewide rate for Native American students. And our gap that used to be significant between the percentage of Native American students and all students in terms of grad rate is almost gone. The overall rate has gotten higher the last 4 years, and that gap has really closed.
2: And I think attendance is really attached to the value that our parents and families see in school. And it's really hard when they're facing a lot of different barriers at home versus everywhere else. So it's always a kind of try to balance between the importance of getting their education, but also being able to support their family at home, because it's really difficult for some families to do that. You have working parents and their hours aren't always suitable to a school day. So sometimes they need the extra help of their families at home. Plus, we also have students in high school, particularly, that might have started a family of their own. So they need different ways to be able to attend and finish out their high school career. One thing that we've really tried to focus on with kids is understanding that education is important for the whole entire family. But we have recognized as a district that the transition from 8th to 9th grade is really probably an area that we really need to focus on. So the high school has a 9th grade on track program that really can tell us and kind of gauge where our kids are at, if they're going to be successful and continue on to graduation. And then we also have our Bridges High School and Roots program here in Warm Springs that can also help with some students who have barriers in high school. But we know that transition from the K-8 to the high school is really key. If we don't catch them there, we're most likely going to lose them.
1: Yeah, and I would add to that that we ran a communications campaign this last year focused on attendance. And in one of the communications we sent out, this probably wasn't the exact number, but we talked about if a student misses 20 school days a year, there's 170 school days for kiddos. If a student misses 20 of those, it may not sound like much month to month. It's a little more than 2 days a month. But over the course of kindergarten through 12th grade, that student would have missed over a year and a half of the school days. That's tough for kids to be able to excel as readers and mathematicians and scientists if they're losing that many days every year. And if you do that between kinder and third grade, just in those 4 years, that's half a school year that your kiddo has lost in the first 4 years when they're learning to read and do numbers and things with numbers. And so we tried to share that information. And I think that was helpful. And in some of our elementary schools, they do a great job, teachers do early in the day, of actually building community in their class. So they may not jump right into teaching reading right away in the second minute of a school day, but they're going to spend those first 10, 15 minutes building community. And if a kiddo misses that, that impacts everything else, because they don't feel connected as they could. So they're important minutes at the start.
2: And just to add another layer of that, we know through all grades that the relationship our kiddos build with their teacher is key to their success. So making sure in those early grades that they're understanding the importance and their relationship with the classroom to say, hey, it's we want you here, we need you here, and letting them know they're valued while they're there at school. Because I think sometimes that gets lost because it's like, oh, it's just kindergarten, it's not that important. But we know the other things besides the reading piece, the social piece, getting to know their peers, getting to know their teachers, getting to know the schedule of the school day are all important to making sure our kids can be successful.
0: 509J school board member Lori Danzuka and Superintendent Jay Matheson with a look into our schools and the communities they serve. Thank you for joining us for the Warm Springs program on 91.9 FM KWSO.

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0: 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Don't think, just sip it. 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
0: This week, stay with it. Then I just might let you.
1: 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And yo, I think she's walking over here with them hips and them jewels on her waist.

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0: 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Like us on Facebook for local news, information, photos of local happenings, and interesting links. And when you like one of our posts, please click on KWSO, then click like, follow, and share.
1: A general council meeting has been set for the Warm Springs communities to meet and hear updates from the tribal leadership. It is set for Tuesday, May 26th at the Agency Longhouse, with dinner at 6 p.m. and the meeting at 7 p.m. On the agenda are updates from the Secretary Treasurer and the Continuity of Operations Officer, and updates on solar projects. Tuesday, May 26th, meal at 6 and meeting at 7.
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I know that ain't nobody perfect. 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

We saw Gosene Odidki Donkoonachi. Long ago, the winters were tough, very hard. We survived them long ago, and we survive them to this day. Given here in these songs, the tribe sings for you, Winter Storm.

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1: A general council meeting has been set for the Warm Springs communities to meet and hear updates from the tribal leadership. It is set for Tuesday, May 26th at the Agency Longhouse, with dinner at 6 p.m. and the meeting at 7 p.m. On the agenda are updates from the Secretary Treasurer and the Continuity of Operations Officer, and updates on solar projects. Tuesday, May 26th, meal at 6 and meeting at 7.
2: Numu, Kitsch, and Itchiskeen, the three languages of the Confederated Tribes of Warm Springs, will be celebrated at the annual Native Language Knowledge Bowl. 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
1: 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I'll stand up.
2: 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Papa wun paiti a pup.
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2: 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Permission is granted to Warm Springs tribal members to make tape recordings for personal use only. 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
2: Being Indian is being proud of what you are, Indian.
1: Kananuma pisha tushuhanina.
2: Being Indian is knowing the Great Spirit.
1: Numumanina pisha tushuyukwina.
2: Being Indian is respecting tribal ceremonies.
1: Kananuma nanugan supirakwatun.
2: Being Indian is knowing your tribal dances.
1: Kana nu mananisha tu haina hubia no na shumunina.
2: Being Indian is knowing the songs of worship and celebration.
1: Kana nu ma umu mumu atupun na pisha matugun.
2: Being Indian is respecting and helping your elders.
1: Kana nu ma pisha mabitian.
2: Being Indian is being generous and helpful to all in need.
1: Kananuma namatsu kwina.
2: Being Indian is being brave and having courage.
1: Kananuma bishayuna unu natsu kwina.
2: Being Indian is being kind and understanding.
1: Kananuma bishayina namasu hanina.
2: Being Indian is being proud of your family.
1: Kananuma pishati na tisutuhaina.
2: Being Indian is being thankful for what nature brings.
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I think he means the dancing rock, not rocking the cars.

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0: This is our people and Mother Earth. The Art Adventure Gallery in Madras features works from artists across Jefferson County and beyond. This year, the gallery is celebrating 40 years of showcasing local art. The opening reception for the exhibit, held earlier this month, was well attended. Barbara Williams is the current president of the Jefferson County Art Association,
1: which is the umbrella organization over the gallery, art gallery. I've been showing and in the community for as long as it's been here, but as president and on the board probably 10 years. This is to celebrate our 40th year, and we also are celebrating it with an all Jefferson County art show. So the artwork that's up on the walls is from around the county or outside of the county.
2: Am I painting you?
1: They can find acrylic painting. They can find drawing. Some oil paintings.
3: We have two customers here, Maya.
1: I think that's primarily the mediums that the artwork is in. Oh, a few photographs as well. Well, hopefully some of them are bought. And people can take them home for their own little treasures. They usually go back. We have a show that starts every 2 months now. In the past, it used to be every month we'd have a different venue, but now we have every 2 months. At the openings, we celebrate the artist, and we usually have some food and some beverages. And tonight, we're having an ice cream social. And there are the first 40 people to be served will be given a bowl that is made by our local ceramicist. She has a new shop in Madras, and it's Josel's Ceramic Studio Pottery. I do a lot of mediums and have, because I taught art in the past, and so I really like watercolor and acrylics, printmaking. I would ask the listeners to take some time out once in a while and come by the gallery. It's a treasure in our little community, and we, through volunteers, have been able to keep it open for 40 years. Yeah, we're open Wednesday, Thursday, Friday, and Saturday. Wednesday through Friday, noon till 4, and on Saturdays from noon to 5.
0: 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For KWSO, I'm Will Robbins.
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1: A general council meeting has been set for the Warm Springs communities to meet and hear updates from the tribal leadership. It is set for Tuesday, May 26th at the Agency Longhouse, with dinner at 6 p.m. and the meeting at 7 p.m. On the agenda are updates from the Secretary Treasurer and the Continuity of Operations Officer, and updates on solar projects. Tuesday, May 26th, meal at 6 and meeting at 7.
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2: 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We as a community must learn more about alcohol abuse and how to support those struggling with addiction. We need to start having more conversations about doing something different to prevent alcohol abuse.
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Yo no, wait, no, no, no, no, no, no, no, no, no, no, no, no, no, no, no, no, no, no, no, no, no, no, no, no, no, no, no, no, no, no, no, no, no, no, no, no, no, no, no, no, no, no, no, no, no, no, no, no, no, no, no, no, no, no, no, no, no, no, no, no, no, no, no, no, no, no, no, no, no, no, no, no, no, no, no, no, no, no, no, no, no, no, no, no, no, no, no, no, no, no, no, no, no, no, no, no, no, no, no, no, no, no, no, no, no, no, no, no, no, no, no, no, no, no, no, no, no, no, no, no, no, no, no, no, no, no, no, no, no, no, no, no, no, no, no, no, no, no, no, no, no, no, no, no, no, no, no, no, no, no, no, no, no, no, no, no, no, no, no, no, no, no, no, no, no, no, no, no, no, no, no, no, no, no, no, no, no, no, no, no, no, no, no, no, no,

0: NPR's Claudia Grisales says the GOP runoff vote has exposed a crack in Republican Party politics.
1: Brandon Roddinghouse, a political science professor at the University of Houston, says this is part of a bigger national struggle.
2: The Republican Party is pulling itself apart. Ideologically, this has been a long time coming.
1: The MAGA movement grew the party more than a decade ago. Now the question is the party's tent shrinking over Trump administration policies and its falling poll numbers?
0: NPR's Claudia Grisales reporting. The winner of the GOP Senate primary will go on to face Democratic State Senator James Tallarico in the fall. The White House says President Trump will visit his doctors today as part of a routine dental and medical assessment. Trump is the oldest person to be inaugurated as president. NPR's Deepa Shivaram reports there are persistent questions about his health and fitness for office.
3: Trump will visit Walter Reed National Military Medical Center outside Washington, D.C. It's typically where presidents are treated. The White House says this visit is, quote, part of his regular preventative health care. His last annual physical exam was in April 2025. Then last October, he went back to Walter Reed for a scheduled follow-up. The White House later revealed that was for a CT scan. Trump is the second oldest president in U.S. history after former President Joe Biden. For months, there have been questions about the president's health, including over his bruised hand and apparent fatigue during events. Trump has said the bruising is from taking too much aspirin. Deepa Shivaram, NPR News.
0: The World Health Organization says there are more than 100 confirmed Ebola deaths in Democratic Republic of the Congo. This comes as some health clinics in DRC have been attacked. NPR's Gabriella Emmanuel reports people are demanding the bodies of their deceased loved ones.
4: Corpses of Ebola patients can be highly contagious, with the virus spreading through bodily fluids. In past outbreaks, funerals have helped drive the spread of Ebola. So doctors in the DRC are trying to change burial practices that are often centered around multi-day funeral rituals.
5: We have to build trust.
4: Dr. Baburu Kengeza is the Ebola response lead for Save the Children in his native DRC. He says the attacks underscore a problem.
5: We didn't get the right message to the population. Let us maybe start from the scratch.
4: He says his team has engaged local leaders, including mayors, village chiefs, and religious leaders, to explain safe burials to their communities. Gabriella Emmanuel, NPR News.
0: You're listening to NPR News from Washington. The U.S. has launched new attacks on Iran. It says it targeted missile launch sites and boats that were trying to lay mines. This comes as President Trump claimed over the weekend a peace deal with Iran was, quote, largely negotiated. But Iran disagreed, and White House officials have lowered these expectations. Jazz musician Sonny Rollins has died, according to his website. The 95-year-old tenor saxophonist died yesterday at his home in Woodstock, New York. NPR's Felix Contreras reports Rollins was widely considered one of the greatest and most influential jazz musicians of all time.
6: Sonny Rollins was a sideman in the late 1940s, loaning his muscular tone to recordings by Bud Powell and drummer Roy Haynes, among others. By the mid-1950s, he was well on his way to a solo career, most notably with the album Saxophone Colossus, a tag that stayed with him for the rest of his life. That album included his signature song St. Thomas, a calypso-themed tune from his childhood. Sonny Rollins was born in Harlem to parents from the Virgin Islands. Rollins stopped performing in 2012 after over seven decades, during which he received a Grammy Lifetime Achievement Award, the National Medal of Arts, and was named an NEA Jazzmaster. Felix Contreras, NPR News.
0: The Scripps National Spelling Bee starts today in Washington, D.C. It will run through Thursday. There are nearly 250 spellers who will be competing. I'm Corva Coleman, NPR News in Washington.
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9: It is a Tuesday morning. And with the Memorial Day holiday behind us now, and all the travelers have gone home. I don't know about here yesterday, but it was impossible to get anywhere heading north on Highway 26 and 97 through Madras yesterday. So if you're local, you took side streets. Crazy the amount of people that come and visit on a weekend like this past weekend. What else is going on? Well, it's a new week, closing in on the end of school, which will be officially the 9th of June for most students. But seniors have just this one last 4 days to go. They graduate. Their last day of school is on June 1st, seniors at Madras High School. Shout out to all of them. And due to the Memorial Day holiday, Monday garbage pickup routes are being collected today along with the regular Tuesday pickups. So, meaning if you have a Monday pickup, you should have your totes out there by the curbside. The Warm Springs Community Health will have a mobile medical clinic this morning. It's from 9 to 11:30 at the Shelters Dining Hall. They can help with medical problems, medications, STI tests, immunizations, and a few more things. Walk-ins and appointments are both welcomed. And a call or a contact Community Health, call 553-2352. Also, in addition to that, Medical Teams International is having a free dental clinic today from 11 to 4 at the Old School Cafeteria. It's free, and you don't need an appointment. On Wednesday, there's a mobile dental clinic for urgent dental care in Madras at the Adventist Church, 51 Southeast Buff Street, from 8 until noon. Warm Springs Commodities Food Bank is open today, 10 to 1. And the Madras Community Food Pantry is also open from 10 to 1. Today is senior lunch from noon to 1 at the Warm Springs Senior Building. On the menu is pork ribs, coleslaw, baked beans, steamed broccoli, and canned fruit. The Jefferson County Senior Center in Madras will also serve lunch today from noon to 1 for those who are 60 and older. Warm Springs Community Health Program has a hand sewing circle that meets on Tuesdays at noon in the IHS atrium. Lunch and supplies are provided. And there's a general council meeting this evening at the agency longhouse. Agenda items include a financial update, the introductions of the chief operations officer and governmental affairs director, and also updates from Indian Head Casino, the Plateau Travel Plaza, and Kenita Resort. Sriponia Collective presents Brothers and Sisters in Progress Step to Freedom Reentry Group, 5:30 to 7 p.m. on Tuesdays at the Jefferson County Library. The Community Wellness Center is taking signups for its Wilderness Warriors Hiking Club throughout the summer. They will host a series of 8 trails both on and off the reservation. The club is for those who are 10 and older, and they're currently doing little short hikes every Monday and Tuesday on local trails to prepare for the longer summer hikes. For more information, call 553-3243. Looks like there's a whole other page of happenings, and we'll sprinkle it in along the way. It's the morning routine here on KWSO. Sue will be along in a little bit here with some news, but first we got to get through some other things. 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

0: 91.9 FM, KWSO, that is Red Elk and Radon Sign. Just ahead of that, the Tribe with this morning's grand entry. Good morning to you. It's 24 minutes after 6 o'clock on a Tuesday morning. It is the morning routine. I am the Will Man. It's time to say good morning to Sue Matters in the KWSO newsroom.
1: Good Tuesday morning. This is KWSO News. Late yesterday afternoon, the Zen Fire was reported about 5 miles south of Clarno on Prineville District BLM lands. The fire was burning in grass and brush with no structures threatened. Responding agencies included the Wildland Fire Service, Antelope Ashwood RFPA, Fossil State Forestry with one engine and a dozer, a water tender, Prineville and Vail hotshot crews, one helicopter, and one air attack. The wildfire grew quickly to approximately 1,000 acres, and last night's report was that it was 0% contained. Central Oregon residents are urged to stay alert as Central Oregon faces an early and dangerous fire season fueled by dry conditions and low snowpack. Saturday evening, a fire started down here at the old Warm Springs Forest Products Mill site. Pushed by winds, the fire burned about 6 acres. The Confederated Tribes of Warm Springs Tribal Council General Council meeting is scheduled for tonight at the agency longhouse. Dinner is at 6 and the meeting will follow at 7. On the agenda is a financial update, updates from the Chief Operations Officer, Caroline Cruz, and the Governmental Affairs Director, Andrew Hofstetter. There will also be progress reports from Kanita Hot Springs Resort, Indian Head Casino, and the Plateau Travel Plaza. The Plateau Travel Plaza is shooting for a June 15th reopening and a July 11th grand opening of the remodeled store and restaurant and expanded gaming floor. Memorial Day was marked across the region yesterday with parades and formal flag ceremonies to honor U.S. veterans who died while serving their country. And a small tradition continued on the Lummi Indian Reservation outside of Bellingham. The community gathered at its tribal cemetery to recognize Lummi Gold Star families and honor the sacrifice of fallen soldiers. More than 100 members of the tribe have served in the U.S. military, going as far back as World War I and the Spanish-American War. Lenny Dixon is the tribe's military historian. He says the tribe is known for defending their homelands.
2: Lummi's history as warriors goes way before contact. They had a history of defending this territory against the northern tribes. And when they would come down, Lummi would go out and greet them on the water with the war canoes. They're slimmer, they're faster. Our paddles were used as clubs and weapons.
1: Next month, the tribe will mark the 80th anniversary of its Stamish Water Festival. Stamish means warrior in the Lummi language. The festival is an annual celebration of culture, community, and the tribe's warriors of past and present. The festival started back in 1946 when World War II veterans were coming home and Lummi World War I veterans decided to gather in celebration of their safe return. The event features canoe racing, traditional singing and dancing, a traditional Lummi-style salmon barbecue, and more throughout the weekend. Admission is free and it's open to the public. That's the first check on news. Central Oregon weather is next.
0: Numu, Kitch, and Itchiskeem, the three languages of the Confederated Tribes of Warm Springs, will be celebrated at the annual Native Language Knowledge Bowl. 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
1: KWSO weather for Central Oregon. It'll be partly sunny today, cooler, no like 80-degree temperatures today, looking for a high near 66 degrees. Showers possible overnight tonight, otherwise mostly cloudy with a low around 46. Tomorrow cloudy, then becoming mostly sunny with a high of 82. So a little cool break in the weather. Some gusty winds still, not too bad today. Tomorrow back up around 28 miles an hour for gusty winds. Right now, a cool start to the morning. It's 36 degrees out there with mostly clear skies. 28 minutes past 6 o'clock. I'm Sue Matters reporting for KWSO News.

0: 91.9 FM, KWSO, Blackstone, Just Like Back in the Day, the title of that one. Hey, good morning to you. It's now 33 minutes after 6 o'clock Tuesday morning. I hope you're up and at 'em, feeling well, doing good things this morning. Coming up this week are some other things on the calendar that I didn't get to, including tomorrow, Wormsley's Housing invites the community to the ribbon cutting for the Kalama Lane Housing Project. It's tomorrow from 11 to 1:30, and the housing project is located near Elk and Deer Loops in the Tenino Apartments area. You can tour one of the new homes, in fact. There will be cake and light snacks provided, so that's coming up tomorrow. Exciting because, you know, building more homes for people to live in, sustainable communities, all of that going on right here in Wormsley's. Beginning in the month of June, halfway through the month of June, Thursday markets will kick in as well. And so be listening for details on that. Thanks for listening to KWSO. We are your community radio station. We've been around for quite a while, since 1986. Our programming and online content seeks to inform, educate, and have a positive impact. So thank you for making KWSO part of your day.
1: This is Our Living Lands, and I'm Jill Freitas. Jasmine High Eagle is the secretary for the Nez Perce Fish and Wildlife Commission and has spent her life fishing on Nez Perce lands. Our Living Lands producer Daniel Spalding spoke to High Eagle about how the changing climate is impacting fish and water.
2: Growing up Nimiipuu, what are some of your earliest memories of fishing, and who taught you the importance of being on the river?
3: I was a big daddy's girl. Everything my dad did was what I wanted to do. When we would go fishing, whether that was dip netting or it was hook and line or gaffing, like, my dad would do that, right? But we all did it. All us girls would do it too. But when we went to, like, driving, like, I remember we were, like, at Looking Glass and dip netting and learning those roads, and I used to always be amazed how my dad could just, like, drive all these places, right, and without a Google map, without our maps or whatever. But the feeling, right, that feeling and that connection to the salmon, and when you catch, you know, it's kind of indescribable to be able to do that. And there's this feeling like, you know, right when you're going to catch one. My earliest memory for, like, the Columbia River, going down there in my adult years, I remember going down there, and that's like a totally different water from our water, you know, from our tributaries that are up here in Idaho, Washington. Like, being told to respect it, you know, to not fear it, which resonated with me, because, like, my dad would always leave offerings, you know. My dad would always, you know, we don't just are taking, you know, what we need. But I remember having to watch that water, learn that water, like, build that relationship with that water to understand, like, how those eddies are moving and how the water is going. And I remember holding onto ropes, and I remember just watching the water. I was told just to watch the water, sit with the water.
2: I wanted to ask, you know, what does fishing represent or mean to you beyond food, you know, like, culturally, or as a way of staying connected to your family and identity?
3: It is relationship, responsibility, connection. It is returning to our lands, our waters, reconnecting with our relatives, you know, and our teachings, our identity. Like, I'm so grateful to be Nimiipuu, so grateful to be Nimiipuu, because I feel like when I'm on the river, I always say, like, my cup is being filled, because, like, the healing that the salmon and the water and the land brings to me, like, is not measurable, you know, because I really do feel, like, that connection to, like, our past, to, you know, for, like, generations, like, who stood in those same places, you know, like, I shared being in that, recognizing, like, I've been here before, but also, like, well, you're with your relatives.
2: And, you know, salmon have always been central to Nimiipuu culture, you know, way of life. Over the years, you know, what changes have you noticed in the river itself, and what concerns do you have when you look at today's salmon populations for the younger generations?
3: I feel like the biggest changes have been the size of the salmon runs, the size of the salmon, the water levels, the overall health of the river, invasive species, excessive algae, that we call it muck, the muck buildup, right? And then, like, the polluted bank and shorelines, the increasing, like, the temperature of the water too. You know, the temperature of the water is a lot warmer. You know, it's the pollution, changing of the seasons in when the fish are running. My daughter, we were having a conversation, and we talking salmon, talking hasu, right? Talking for, like, all our water relatives. What she shared with me, you know, is super important. important. She's like, Mom, I don't want to be a grandma or a mother that is only talking about the memories of our salmon. I don't want to be sharing how beautiful our salmon was, how beautiful our trips were, how beautiful the land and the water was. And that's the reality of what it could be. Like, that really is a reality. From the climate change, I was just at the Columbia River this last weekend, and like, it really does it. Like, it chokes me up and it brings me to tears thinking, like, I'm going to take in this moment and I'm going to be very grateful for where I'm at right now in this opportunity, because just like us, it's not promised tomorrow. You know, it's not promised tomorrow. And like, for our relative, the salmon, like, isn't promised tomorrow. And that breaks my heart. Like, it breaks my heart because our salmon, you know, like, they aren't only like a food for us. You know, they are really a part of our identity. And I'm trying to instill that, you know, with my children, but also with anybody that's willing to participate, willing to learn, you know, because it really is that survival and that generations. That's that sustenance that has been taking care of us from time immemorial.
1: 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I'm Jill Freitas for Our Living Lands, a collaboration of Kiwanis Broadcast Corporation, Native Public Media, and the Mountain West News Bureau.
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5: Mitch Anthony here with today's Daily Dose. In an interview with a very successful businesswoman, I asked the following question. Why do some business relationships have great success and others turn out to be miserable failures? One word, she replied, communication. Successful relationships are built on the idea that we assume nothing. Failed relationships start with communication, but regress to the point where the left hand knows not what the right hand is doing. All of us can point to 1,000 examples of the fallout of non-communication in our own relationships. We learn our lessons on communication through the school of hard knocks. We didn't listen well enough. We assumed that we understood what someone wanted. We thought we told someone what we were doing. As much as we talk, we still need to communicate more. Assume nothing. Even if you're pretty sure, it's best to communicate and make sure. This is Mitch Anthony reminding you once again that life is whatever you make it.
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0: 91.9 FM, KWSO, the White Swan Singers, and a PCS song. It's 44 minutes after 6 o'clock. Thanks for being here. The morning routine on KWSO. Appreciate you tuning in. KWSO operations do rely in part on support from local business through underwriting. So please let those businesses we mentioned know that you appreciate their support of KWSO. It's time to check in with KWSO Newsroom. Good morning, Sue.
1: This is KWSO News. I'm Sue Matters. Late yesterday afternoon, the Zen Fire was reported about 5 miles south of Clarno on Prineville District BLM lands. The fire was burning in grass and brush with no structures affected. Responding agencies included the U.S. Wildland Fire Service, Antelope Ashwood RFPA, Fossil State Forestry with one engine and a dozer, a water tender, Prineville and Vail hotshot crews, one helicopter, and one air attack. The wildfire grew quickly to approximately 1,000 acres, and the last report from last night was that there was 0% containment. I haven't seen an update for this morning. However, winds have died down, and it was pretty cold overnight. Central Oregon residents are urged to stay alert as Central Oregon faces an early and dangerous fire season fueled by dry conditions and low snowpack. Also locally, Saturday evening, a fire started at the old Warm Springs Forest Products mill site. Pushed by winds, and the fire burned about 6 acres. The Warm Springs K-8 Academy and the Warm Springs Culture and Heritage Language Program are hosting the annual Native Language Bowl this Thursday. Middle school grades 6th, 7th, and 8th will compete in the morning, with grades 1st through 5th in rounds from noon till 2. The annual Language Bowl is the culmination of the school year language classes that are offered as an elective class. The competition highlights students' learning and abilities. Families and the community can attend the Language Bowl. Just check in at the school office upon arrival. It's almost the end of the school year, and for kids completing their first year of school, there's a new diploma. As Elizabeth Miller reports, the kindergarten diploma can bring with it a $100 contribution to an education savings account.
2: Oregon's kindergrad program is part of Embark, formerly known as the Oregon College Savings Plan. Through this program, families can save money to go toward college or other post-high school training. Kindergrad is available for any Oregon kindergarten graduate. The state also offers baby grad, where a baby under one will receive $100 when their family opens up an Embark account. State officials say students with college savings accounts are more likely to go to college than those who don't have them. Oregon's most recent college-going rate is 55%, with some student demographics far less likely to pursue degrees. Elizabeth Miller reporting.
1: The number of people experiencing homelessness in Central Oregon dropped by nearly 20% compared to last year. That's according to the latest point in time count that took place in late January and early February in Deschutes, Crook, and Jefferson counties, as well as here on the Warm Springs Reservation. Eliza Wilson says, as the chair of the Homeless Leadership Coalition here in Central Oregon, she attributes the drop to getting access to state funds to expand shelter bed capacity and to get people into permanent housing.
3: We housed more people in 2025 than any other year before, just because we had the access to resources. We really believe that people want to be housed. It's just the access to getting housed that's missing.
1: Wilson said that roughly 1,800 people experiencing homelessness in Central Oregon transitioned into housing last year. That's Check On News. Central Oregon weather's coming up.
4: A general council meeting has been set for the Warm Springs communities to meet and hear updates from the tribal leadership. It is set for Tuesday, May 26th at the Agency Longhouse, with dinner at 6 p.m. and the meeting at 7 p.m. On the agenda are updates from the Secretary Treasurer and the Continuity of Operations Officer, and updates on solar projects. Tuesday, May 26th, meal at 6 and meeting at 7.
1: KWSO weather for Central Oregon, partly sunny today with a high of 66 degrees, cloudy tonight with gusty winds and the possibilities of showers overnight. Partly cloudy, breezy, and warmer tomorrow with a high near 82. Let's see, looks like we'll be warming into the upper 80s on Thursday, then cooling back down on Friday. Heading into summer, I guess. Little of this, little of that. A little bit cold out this morning. It's 37 degrees right now, 6:49. I'm Sue Matters reporting for KWSO News.

0: kindergarten is an important milestone in a child's life, and families can help prepare them for this transition. To help your child learn their colors, red, orange, yellow, green, blue, purple, brown, and black. Do you know how to identify common objects like tables, chairs, doors, floors, walls? And help them get familiar with books. How do you hold a book? How do you turn the pages? From the corners, everybody. Your kinder should be able to listen to a story, read, and understand the pictures to help tell that story. Families can start now with preparing their preschoolers for kindergarten that's coming this fall.
1: This is Our People and Mother Earth. For 40 years, the Art Adventure Gallery has been part of the Downtown Madras story. The volunteer-led nonprofit has created a space for local artists and community members to exchange ideas and create opportunities for artists of all mediums. Coralie Pop is the longtime director of the gallery.
2: I love Madras. I love everything about it. And I love being a part of the community of arts. I guess I like painting. I've done so many mediums because I went to PNCA. And I started out as a photographer. And then I switched to painting and printmaking. And then I went to Italy for my last year. And so I didn't want to take my sculpture with me. So I enrolled in all of their classes and came home with drawings. So it's all very seductive.
1: The gallery's centerpiece is a ceramic horse covered in mosaic tiles. Coralie talks about how it became the standout exhibit at the gallery.
2: Well, it was kind of a track of my history at PNCA, because I started out learning to weld, and so the rebar armature is welded. And then I used to go up into the Asian galleries in the museum, because at that point in time, PNCA was in the museum, the Portland Art Museum. And I used to sketch their horses and stuff. So when it was originally made, it was made out of plaster, and it had ears and a real saddle. And then when I went to Italy and saw all the mosaics there in Ravenna, I came home and started into mosaic, and I decided, if I bring that over here, which we did in a horse trailer, and I leave the ears on it and everything, if they get broken off, it's not going to be worth anything. So I decided to mosaic it, and so I smoothed it down, and it's kind of the history of everything. Been here forever. It started out, this was a restaurant before, and they let us stay here as a business on Main, because it was on Main Street, and the rent was really affordable. And then I think it was 91, he decided he was going to sell the building. So he wanted $40,000. So we started a fundraising campaign, and they actually earned $40,000 to buy the building. And then the first remodel came, they replaced the carpet, they turned the back into a classroom, they put track lighting in. And then the second time, when we got the herbal renewal grant, I did the tile work on the outside of the gallery. And I guess that if we didn't have all of our volunteers, we wouldn't have made it, because the only reason we survive is this three-legged stool. We've got we take a small percentage of sales, grants, and fundraisers. So we don't have to pay the volunteers. We don't have to pay for the building. All we pay for is utilities.
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1: PCA One Web, it's just after 7 o'clock now on a Tuesday morning. I have to be careful not to say Monday. I took advantage of the extended weekend. Got a lot of things done. But because of the extended weekend, the Memorial Day holiday, Monday garbage pickup routes are being collected today in Warm Springs, along with the regular Tuesday routes. So if you don't have your tote out yet, have that moment now. Get it out there. Warm Springs Community Health is having a mobile medical clinic this morning, 9 to 11:30 at the Shelter Dining Hall. They can help with medical problems, medications, STI tests, immunizations. Walk-ins and appointments are both welcome. And to contact Community Health, call 553-2352. 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On Wednesday, May 27th, there's a mobile dental clinic for urgent dental care in Madras at the Adventist Church. That's located at 51 Southeast Buff Street from 8 until noon. The Warm Springs Commodities Food Bank on Holiday Street here in the Industrial Park is open from 10 to Wednesday. In Madras, the Madras Community Food Pantry on Culver Highway is open from 10 to 1. There's senior lunch today, noon to 1 at the Warm Springs Senior Building. On the Warm Springs menu is pork ribs, coleslaw, baked beans, steamed broccoli, and canned fruit. They do the same kind of deal over in Madras at the Jefferson County Senior Center. They serve lunch today for those who are 60 and older from noon to 1. The Warm Springs Community Health Program has a hand sewing circle that meets every Tuesday at noon in the IHS atrium. Lunch and supplies are provided for participants. And there's a general council meeting tonight at the Agency Longhouse. On the agenda is a financial update, plus the introductions of the Chief Operations Officer and Governmental Affairs Director, and updates from Indian Head Casino to Plateau Travel Plaza and Kenita Resort. Warm Springs Housing invites the community to a ribbon cutting for the Kalama Lane Housing Project. It is tomorrow from 11 to 1:30. It's located near Elk and Deer Loops in the Chenino Apartments area. You can even tour one of the new homes. The Papalexamishan Native American Student Union meets tomorrow during lunch in Mr. Colin's classroom 17. All students are welcome to that. The Native Language Knowledge Bowl at the Warm Springs Cade Academy is this Thursday. Middle school students will go first from 8:45 to 11:50 a.m. Elementary students are from noon until 2:30. Families and community members are welcome. Papalexamishan's Reproductive Health Team is hosting the Season of Womanhood Elders Brunch for Grandmas coming up this Thursday, 9 to 2, in the Youth Center Gym. They'll have food, games, gifts, prizes, and conversations. A class of 2026 graduation walkthrough at the Cade Academy is coming up Monday, June 1st. That's next Monday, 10 a.m. It will include Madras, Bridges High School seniors, and ECE incoming kindergartners. It's always a special event. We share KWSO's community calendar daily on your radio, also on our website, kwso.org, and on your phones with the KWSO app. It is 10 minutes after 7 o'clock, the morning routine on KWSO. Thanks for tuning in.
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3: Good morning, I am Leo and this is the Warm Springs K Eagle News. In May, K-8 fifth graders also learned to practice different track and field events and compete in a track meet against fifth graders from each of the other elementary schools in the district. There will be a track meet this Friday at MHS. Families are welcome to come and cheer on their students from the MHS bleachers. As the weather gets warmer, families are reminded to send students to school with a reusable water bottle to keep at school. 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
5: Inash Nishaichan Tananipa. I live in Madras. Inash Nishaichan Tananipa. Inash Nishaichan Tananipa. Madras has a lot of cliffs, so they call it Tanani. Inash Nishaichan Pushpushipa. I live in Redmond. Inash Nishaichan Pushpushipa. Inash Nishaichan Pushpushipa.
6: Since Redmond has junipers, they called that Pushpush, which is juniper.
5: Inash Nishaichan Metoliaspa. Inash Nishaichan Metoliaspa. I live in Metolias.
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0: And there you go. Katy Perry singing about a teenage dream. 17 minutes after 7 o'clock. Let's keep that Java flowing. Thanks for listening to KWSO. It's the morning routine. Again, I am the Will Man, and thank you for making us part of our day. Did you know you can help support KWSO by listening and downloading our app and then checking our website and then passing on the useful information to others that you learn by connecting with us? KWSO is Warm Springs Radio. We're on the air, online, and on your phone. And so, again, thank you for making this part of your day. Time again to go to the KWSO newsroom. What's going on over there, Sue? Oh, she was waiting for this.
1: Oh, okay.
0: Yeah, there you go.
1: Okay, I thought you were just going to actually talk to me. But it's
0: I was.
1: All right. I'm just saying.

0: Plateau Travel Plaza. The plaza is shooting for a June 15th reopening and July 11th for a grand opening of the remodeled store and restaurant and the expanded gaming floor. Under a new program from the Oregon State Treasurer, the family of five-year-olds will be able to receive $100 to start a state-managed savings account for kids. It is part of the KinderGrad program. Oregon Treasurer Elizabeth Steiner announced that kindergartners can now receive a diploma when they finish kindergarten.
1: Oregon offers an automatic $100 contribution just for opening the account. This is only the beginning of your child's journey. We can't wait to see where these bright young minds go.
0: Steiner and Oregon's Education Department have also created a kindergarten diploma that schools and teachers can give out to their students at the end of the year. With Oregon voters rejecting a package of tax and fee hikes to fund roads last week, lawmakers find themselves in a familiar position. The legislature is expected to once again focus on transportation funding proposal when it convenes in 2027. Daniel Porter, the head of finance for the Oregon Department of Transportation, told OPB's Think Out Loud that the state must grapple with a structural budget imbalance at the agency.
2: The underlying problem doesn't change, right? Which is our revenue streams are not growing as fast as our costs are growing.
0: Legislative Democrats tried and failed to pass an ambitious transportation bill in the 2025 session. They instead landed on a package of increases that was opposed by nearly 83% of voters in last week's election. A work group convened by Governor Tina Kotek is meeting to decide what a new road funding proposal might look like. Rabies-infested bats have recently been detected in two Oregon counties. KLCC's Tiffany Eckhart reports on what to do, what to watch out for, and what you need to do if you encounter a sick animal.
3: Rabies is a serious viral disease that can spread through the saliva of an infected animal. Deschutes County has issued a rabies alert after a dog came into contact with a bat that tested positive. But rabies is also pretty rare. The rabid bat that was just detected in Douglas County, for example, is the first in that county since 2021. Peggy Cheatham is president of Umpqua Wildlife Rescue in Roseburg. Her first advice is to leave wild animals alone.
4: Whenever you're dealing with wildlife, no matter what species it is, there's always the danger that it could be carrying a disease. So it's really wise to not automatically jump in and rescue it.
3: Cheatham says some red flags to watch for in sick wildlife are foaming at the mouth, circling, or being out in daylight when normally nocturnal. She also urges keeping pets vaccinated against rabies. I'm Tiffany Eckert reporting.
0: And just FYI, there have been some bat sightings in some of the old buildings around here in Warm Springs. So just be aware, we've got bats. 22 minutes past 7 o'clock. That's a look at news. We'll take a look at the Central Oregon weather forecast in just a moment.
5: Numu, Kitsch, and Itchiskeem, the three languages of the Confederated Tribes of Warm Springs, will be celebrated at the annual Native Language Knowledge Bowl. Community members are invited to come cheer on the K-8 Academy students on Thursday, May 28th. Middle school competition begins at 8:45 and elementary school competition at noon. 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
0: KWSO weather for Central Oregon, partly sunny today with a high of 66 degrees, cloudy tonight with gusty winds and the possibility of showers overnight, partly cloudy, breezy, and warmer tomorrow with a high near 82. Right now, it's blue skies and sunshine, a few clouds out there, 23 minutes past 7 o'clock. I'm Sue Matters reporting for KWSO News.

0: that's more music from one of the Jonas Brothers. That is Kevin Jonas and his latest Changing. 26 minutes after 7 o'clock. Thanks for being here in the morning routine. Parents or students even, there are cheerleaders tryouts today, tomorrow, and Thursday. They start at 3:30, 5:30 at Madras High School. And you can find out more by emailing B. Killian at 509J. Now, another thing I noted, it must be the season of ribbon cuttings because tomorrow there's the ribbon cutting for the Kalama Housing Project here in Warm Springs. And then on Thursday, there's another ribbon cutting at the Haystack Butte of Woodhill Homes. That one's over in Culver. And then on Friday, a ribbon cutting for the grand reopening of the Jefferson County Fire EMS Department. They've completed their expansion project there. And so I guess it's just that season of ribbon cutting. Hey, later on today on KWSO, it is Native America Calling. And today on the program, border wall construction causing sacred site destruction. 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Well, it took a firm minute to get here. What day is it? It's Tuesday. It's also National Paper Airplane Day. We can't sit still. Paper Airplane Day provides an excuse to play, I guess, in this inexpensive, healthy, and stimulating form of entertainment. Brings lots of joy as well. In other words, put down your smartphones and get outside for some primitive fun. Did you know last week, I kept seeing this on school buses last week, kids with paper airplanes. Many believe the use of paper airplanes originated 2,000 years ago in China, and the earliest known date of the creation of a modern paper airplane was said to have been in 1909. The largest paper airplane had a wingspan of 59 feet, and the longest distance flown by a paper airplane flew 226 feet and 10 inches. And the longest lasting paper airplane flight took 29.2 seconds. By the way, there's lots of ways to make paper airplanes, and you can just go to foldandfly.com. Find out more. Ah, it's Blueberry Cheesecake Day. You know, I would say blueberry / huckleberry. Kinda, I don't know. Did you know there was a time when people only gathered berries from the wild, and it wasn't until the early 1900s, through observations and research, the successful transplanting and domestication of blueberries became possible. And then you combine blueberries with cream cheese and sugar and all the other stuff that goes into it, bippity-bappity-boo, and you got blueberry cheesecake. Which honestly, you know, sounds rather tasty, delicious, right now. Cheesecake in general sounds delicious. Let's see. Coming up after the classic morning oldie today, we're going to answer a question. A weird one. How long would your DNA be if your DNA was stretched all out? It's a crazy answer. You're not going to believe it. We're also going to talk about the an article I came across in defense of saying hello. And we'll meet a new rescue hero. How's that all sound? That's all coming up at the classic morning oldie. Right here on your community radio station. It's 30 minutes after 7 o'clock. Thanks for being here.
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2: A general council meeting has been set for the Warm Springs communities to meet and hear updates from the tribal leadership. It is set for Tuesday, May 26th at the Agency Longhouse, with dinner at 6 p.m. and the meeting at 7 p.m. On the agenda are updates from the Secretary Treasurer and the Continuity of Operations Officer, and updates on solar projects. Tuesday, May 26th, meal at 6 and meeting at 7.
3: Multicellular life comes in all varieties. Plants, animals, fungi, Godzillas. This is Sandra Tsinglow with the lowdown on science. An enormous fossil once thought to be a fungus is now being re-examined. Is this the Godzilla of fungus, as it has been called, or something entirely new? Corentin Loron and team at University of Edinburgh investigated. Tube-like shapes in the fossil look similar to structures in fungi. But researchers found that the two branching patterns differ. The team suggests that the fossil may not belong to any known category of multicellular life. This new life form could completely change our evolutionary family tree. I just hope it's more like the Japanese Godzilla. The American one sucks.
4: The Lowdown on Science is a production of LAist 89.3.
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91.9 FM, KWSO, your classic morning oldie for Tuesday morning, the Beach Boys, and all summer long. It is 34 minutes after 7 o'clock. Thanks for being here, the morning routine. Let's just start the crazy stories right here. Here's a question for you. How long would your DNA be if your DNA was stretched out? Each cell in the human body contains about 6 feet of tightly coiled DNA strands. And you multiply that by the trillions of cells that each person contains. And if all that DNA were uncoiled and stretched out from one end to the other end, it would span 67 billion miles. I know. Are you kidding me right now? 67 billion miles. That's quite the distance. Hey, it turns out being friendly and saying hello might be a good thing. There's a Time article titled In Defense of Saying Hello. It argues that simple greetings and small moments of connection with strangers can have surprisingly positive impacts on people's mental health, sense of belonging, and community life. The article also suggests modern life has made people more isolated with phones, busy schedules, social anxiety, reducing everyday human contact. And the key point of the article is that saying hello doesn't require deep conversation or friendship. Even tiny acknowledgments remind people that they are seen and part of a shared world. And finally, you know, superheroes come in many different forms. But I want you to meet this superhero. When most people think of animals that support grueling search and rescue efforts in the wake of disasters and crime or conflict, they picture dogs, right? And those dogs can really make a difference. But one thing dogs can't do for long periods of time is work underwater. So meet Splash, the country's first search and recovery river otter, who can find missing people underwater. Splash is a 2-year-old Asian small-clawed otter who's been trained to assist in underwater search and recovery missions. He's turned into something of a celebrity as well, believed to be the only river otter in the country who has been successfully trained to be a search and rescue otter. And so there you have it. That's pretty cool, man. Someone's lost, call an otter. I wonder if he wears the little vest. Rescue animal or service animal. I don't know. Me not know. But here's Sum 41 to keep us going. I think. Let me try that again. Here's Sum 41 to keep us going. And I don't want to believe that maybe this is the end. I know you kind of tease, but is this real?

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1: This is the Warm Springs program on KWSO. Navigating the unpredictable waters of state education funding is a challenge for every district. But here in Jefferson County, strategic planning is making a tangible difference. Today, we are joined by 509J Superintendent Jay Matheson and School Board Member Lori Danzuka. They'll be discussing how the district is successfully managing costs through attrition to avoid layoffs and furloughs, even as other districts across Oregon face mid-year cuts.
2: The planning has paid off that we're able to reduce positions, so number of staff positions, with no layoffs. And so we know that we're on a path to reduce our costs, or to at least cut our costs so that they're manageable, they're within our revenue. And so we did have some reductions to make this year, but no layoffs, which is amazing. No furlough days. So all student days, all staff days were in place. Lots of school districts around the state were cutting days this year. And then there were school districts, numbers of them, that had mid-year layoffs, which is just unheard of, but that's the spot we're in terms of state education funding right now. But we avoided all that through some good planning. And as our enrollment is declining, it's likely we'll be doing similar work next year, where we'll be saying, okay, through attrition, can we reduce some positions and can we cut some other non-personnel costs? Just trying to match costs to revenues.
3: So as a district, we've always been really mindful of planning for the future and making sure we don't have to do those things. And there was a time when we were in really struggling economic times, and it was really difficult on staff, it was really difficult on the community, it was really difficult in leadership positions to have to look at those families in the face and say, these are some of the things that we're looking at and we're going to have to do. So we never wanted to be in that position again. So making sure we're planning, setting money aside, we're going to have to make cuts for sure, but not to the level that other districts have. And being honest and open with families about that is also really important to us, because we don't want people to think, hey, we had this last year, now how can we, you know, we want to make sure that they know ahead of time so they can plan and make sure that, oh, we really want these things to be in our schools, but we're just not able to sustain them at this time. And hopefully we can bring them back in future. But there's also there's all these areas that we're required as a district to have within our curriculum for graduation that we can't always fit everything into that. And we also, the same as around the state, we struggle with acquiring staff to do that as well.
2: Yeah, it's interesting. It's when you compare our state's funding for schools to other states have mechanisms that give them more stable funding. Our state still comes to a decision point in the legislative session where people are making decisions and trying to decide which stories do they believe about the level of funding to say this is the level. Other states have mechanisms that provide much more stability. We're not sure what our level of funding will be at the end of the next legislative session. Right now we're in a low spot where districts are saying, this isn't it. We're not able to even have school open some days in some districts. Here we are, to be real clear, open every day. And this district has done an amazing job going way back, like Lori was talking about. 10 years ago, we didn't have elementary school counselors. We do. We didn't have any music teachers in elementary schools. We have some. We have significantly smaller class sizes than we had 6 years ago, significantly. That's great for kids and also is really helpful for teachers. And we could maintain that better if our funding was more known, more stable. Oregon provides us with a guessing game every 2 years.
1: That was Superintendent Jay Matheson and School Board Member Lori Danzuka. Thank you for joining us for the Warm Springs program. I'm Liz Smith for 91.9 FM KWSO.
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0: 91.9 FM, KWSO, one from the Doors. Hello, I love you. It's 47 minutes after 7 o'clock. I was just looking ahead to activities going on throughout the week. You know, I told you about some ribbon cuttings and grand reopenings, and I mentioned the Jefferson County Fire and EMS building event coming up on Friday from 4 to 7 p.m. The open house will include meeting the fire chief, free hot dogs, lemonade, information for fire season, which is important for homeowners and property owners, plus kids, you can tour the engine and spray water, plus much more activities. So, you know, young people, you're looking for something to do and maybe be inspired to one day become a firefighter, maybe? Here's your opportunity. Go check it out and have fun spraying water. I don't know where they're going to let you spray it to, but it just seems like a fun thing to use a giant water sprayer and see how far you can push that water out there. 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All that said, it's Sue's turn. It's time for news.
1: Good morning. This is KWSO News. I'm Sue Matters, sitting in for Liz Smith this week. Late yesterday afternoon, the Zen Fire was reported about 5 miles south of Clarno on Prineville District BLM lands. The fire was burning in grass and brush with no structures threatened. Responding agencies included United States Wildland Fire Service, Antelope Ashwood, RFPA, Fossil State Forestry with one engine and a dozer, a water tender, Prineville and Vail hotshot crews, one helicopter, one air attack. The wildfire grew quickly to approximately 1,000 acres, and last night's last report was 0% containment. No updates this morning, so subsiding winds and cooler temperatures overnight should have helped slow the spread of that Zen fire. Saturday evening, a fire started at the old Warm Springs Forest Products Mill site. Pushed by winds, the fire burned about 6 acres. Central Oregon residents are urged to stay alert as Central Oregon faces an early and dangerous fire season fueled by dry conditions and low snowpack. A Confederated Tribes of Warm Springs General Council meeting is scheduled for tonight at the agency longhouse. This is the first General Council meeting since last fall's public budget meeting. Dinner's at 6 and the meeting will follow at 7. On the agenda is a financial update, updates from the Chief Operations Officer Caroline Cruz and the Governmental Affairs Director Andrew Hofstetter. There will also be progress reports from Kaneda Hot Springs Resort, Indian Head Casino, and the Plateau Travel Plaza. The Plateau is shooting for a June 15th reopening and a July 11th grand opening for the remodeled store and restaurant and the expanded gaming floor. Memorial Day was marked across the region yesterday with parades and formal flag ceremonies to honor U.S. veterans who died while serving their country. And a small tradition continued on the Lummi Indian Reservation outside Bellingham. The community gathered at its tribal cemetery to recognize Lummi Gold Star families and honor the sacrifice of fallen soldiers. More than 100 members of the tribe have served in the U.S. military, going back as far as World War I and the Spanish-American War. Lenny Dixon is the tribe's military historian. He says the tribe is known for defending their homelands.
2: Lummi's history as warriors goes way before contact. They had a history of defending this territory against the northern tribes. And when they would come down, Lummi would go out and greet them on the water with the war canoes. They're slimmer, they're faster. Our paddles were used as clubs and weapons.
1: Next month, the tribe will mark the 80th anniversary of its Stamish Water Festival. Stamish means warrior in the Lummi language. The festival is an annual celebration of culture, community, and of the tribe's warriors of past and present. The festival started back in 1946 when World War II veterans were coming home and Lummi World War I veterans decided to gather in celebration of their safe return. The event features canoe racing, traditional singing and dancing, a traditional Lummi-style salmon barbecue, and more throughout the weekend. And that's the news. Central Oregon weather is coming up.
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1: KWSO weather for Central Oregon, partly sunny today with a high of 66 degrees, cloudy tonight with gusty winds and the possibility of showers overnight, partly cloudy, breezy, and warmer tomorrow, a high of 82, like into the upper 80s on Thursday, and then back down to the 70s on Friday, like a roller coaster song. Right now, it's mostly sunny, about 46 degrees out there at 7:53. I'm Sue Matters reporting for KWSO News.

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1: This is our people and Mother Earth. For 40 years, the Art Adventure Gallery has been part of the Downtown Madras story. The volunteer-led nonprofit has created a space for local artists and community members to exchange ideas and create opportunities for artists of all mediums. Coralie Pop is the longtime director of the gallery.
2: I love Madras. I love everything about it. And I love being a part of the community of arts. I guess I like painting. I've done so many mediums because I went to PNCA. And I started out as a photographer. And then I switched to painting and printmaking. And then I went to Italy for my last year. And so I didn't want to take my sculpture with me. So I enrolled in all of their classes and came home with drawings. So it's all very seductive.
1: The gallery's centerpiece is a ceramic horse covered in mosaic tiles. Coralie talks about how it became the standout exhibit at the gallery.
2: Well, it was kind of a track of my history at PNCA, because I started out learning to weld, and so the rebar armature is welded. And then I used to go up into the Asian galleries in the museum, because at that point in time, PNCA was in the museum, the Portland Art Museum. And I used to sketch their horses and stuff. So when it was originally made, it was made out of plaster, and it had ears and a real saddle. And then when I went to Italy and saw all the mosaics there in Ravenna, I came home and started into mosaic, and I decided if I bring that over here, which we did in a horse trailer, and I leave the ears on it and everything, if they get broken off, it's not going to be worth anything. So I decided to mosaic it, and so I smoothed it down, and it's kind of the history of everything. Been here forever. It started out, this was a restaurant before, and they let us stay here as a business on Main, because it was on Main Street, and the rent was really affordable. And then I think it was 91, he decided he was going to sell the building. So he wanted $40,000. So we started a fundraising campaign, and they actually earned $40,000 to buy the building. And then the first remodel came, they replaced the carpet, they turned the back into a classroom, they put track lighting in. And then the second time, when we got the urban renewal grant, I did the tile work on the outside of the gallery. And I guess that if we didn't have all of our volunteers, we wouldn't have made it, because the only reason we survive is this three-legged stool. We've got we take a small percentage of sales, grants, and fundraisers. So we don't have to pay the volunteers. We don't have to pay for the building. All we pay for is utilities.
1: 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For KWSO, I'm Will Robbins.
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5: Live from NPR News in Washington, I'm Corva Coleman. A three-judge federal court has blocked the state of Alabama from using a new congressional map. It would get rid of one majority black congressional district. Alabama lawmakers have been trying to redraw the state's map even before the U.S. Supreme Court gutted a key section of the Voting Rights Act in April. Today, the three-judge federal court said the new Alabama map discriminates against black voters on purpose and cannot be used for this year's midterm elections. The state says it will appeal. The South Carolina State Senate could decide today whether to redraw the state's congressional map there. The Republican-led chamber voted over the weekend to advance a new map. The state's primary is on June 9th, and today is the first day of early voting. It's not clear if some votes cast today in South Carolina will count. Texas Republicans are voting today in the most expensive Senate primary in history. NPR's Claudia Grisales reports State Attorney General Ken Paxton is challenging incumbent Republican Senator John Cornyn.
6: Paxton, a controversial MAGA loyalist, drew President Trump's endorsement over Cornyn. Here's Paxton celebrating with supporters at a rally in the Houston suburb of Katy, Texas.
7: We're going to change this country, and we're going to go help Donald Trump get it done.
6: Cornyn is warning his party a Paxton nomination could open the door for Democrats to win the seat.
8: This would be the first chance they've had in 30 or 40 years or longer to pick up a statewide office.
6: The race exposed a crack in the red wall of Texas, pitting the party's populist movement against its establishment wing, showcasing a fight that's been brewing for more than a decade for control of the party in a post-Trump era. Claudia DeSales, NPR News.
5: The U.S. military says it has fired on Iranian missile launch sites, and it fired on ships that were laying mines. Iran has condemned the U.S. military action today. The Ebola outbreak in the Democratic Republic of the Congo is outpacing efforts to respond. That's according to the World Health Organization. NPR's Jonathan Lambert reports there are at least 220 suspected deaths.
9: The outbreak is still largely centered in northeastern DRC. But over the weekend, more cases were reported in Uganda, bringing their total to 7 confirmed cases. On Monday, WHO Director General Tedros Adhanom Ghebreyesus said the outbreak will likely get worse before it gets better. The outbreak is challenging for a few reasons. First, delays in detection allowed the virus to spread for a couple of months undeterred. There are also no approved vaccines or treatments for this species of Ebola. That leaves victims with supportive care at clinics, which can be hard to come by in this region. Bread and butter public health responses, like tracing contacts of sick people and requesting that they isolate, are the main tools for stemming the outbreak. Jonathan Lambert, NPR News.
5: This is NPR. Ukraine's military says it has hit Russian military sites in occupied Ukraine, and a separate strike shut down an oil refinery in Russia. NPR's Joanna Kakissis reports from Kyiv. Russia is escalating its threats against Ukraine's capital following its own weekend strikes.
10: Russian Foreign Minister Sergei Lavrov told Secretary of State Marco Rubio to evacuate the U.S. Embassy in Kyiv. Lavrov said the Kremlin is planning strikes on, quote, decision-making centers there. Rubio said he would relay the message to President Trump. In a video address, Ukrainian President Volodymyr Zelensky said his country's military has used technology to halt Russian advances on the front line.
11: Це не просто. Ми обороняємось активно.
10: It's not easy, he said. We are still actively defending it. This year, though, we have achieved better results. Zelensky claims Ukraine's long-range drone strikes have also cut Russian oil refining capacity by 10%. Joanna Kakissis, NPR News, Kyiv.
5: Some of the people told to evacuate in a southern California neighborhood are being allowed to return. That's after the threat of a chemical explosion was reduced. A chemical tank at risk of a catastrophic explosion has started to cool off. As many as 50,000 people got the orders to leave the Los Angeles suburb of Garden Grove, but authorities warned there is still a danger of a smaller explosion or fire. The Scripps National Spelling Bee starts today in Washington, D.C. and runs through Thursday. There are nearly 250 spellers. I'm Corva Coleman, NPR News.
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13: Nick Weisky, just after 8 o'clock now on a wonderful-looking Tuesday morning. And thank you for joining us here. Due to the Memorial Day holiday, the garbage service pickup routes will be collected today. That's Monday's routes. And also, they'll be picked up along with Tuesday routes. There's a mobile medical clinic today. Warm Springs Community Health will be set up at the dining shelter hall, or the shelter dining hall, rather, from 9 to 11:30. They can assist with medical problems, medications, STI tests, and immunizations. Walk-ins and appointments are both welcome. To contact Community Health, you can call 553-2352. Medical Teams International is having a free dental clinic today from 11 to 4 at the Old School Cafeteria. It's also free, and you don't need an appointment. On Wednesday, the Mobile Dental Clinic will have an urgent dental care clinic in Madras at the Adventist Church at 51 Southeast Buff Street from 8 until noon. Warm Springs Commodities Food Bank will be open today from 10 to 1. They're located on Holiday Street in the Industrial Park. The Madras Community Food Pantry is also open from 10 to 1 today, and they are on Colbert Highway. Today is senior lunch from noon to 1 at the Warm Springs Senior Building. On the menu is pork ribs, coleslaw, baked beans, steamed broccoli, and canned fruit. The Jefferson County Senior Center in Madras will also serve lunch today for those who are 60 and older from noon to 1. Warm Springs Community Health Program has a hand-sewing circle that meets every Tuesday at noon at the IHS atrium. Lunch and supplies are provided for those who participate. And there's a general council meeting this evening at the agency longhouse. Agenda items include a financial update, introductions of the chief operations officer and governmental affairs director, and updates from Indian Head Casino, the Plateau Travel Plaza, and Kenita Resort. Three Pony Collective presents the Brothers and Sisters in Progress Steps to Freedom Reentry Group. It's Tuesdays, 5:30 to 7 at the Jefferson County Library in Madras. It's a peer-led weekly support group where people returning from prison build a healthy support system. There's also a Zoom option to attend. Every second Tuesday, the group meets virtually only. For more information, we have an email link. Antonio at sreeponia.org. You can find that on kwso.org, or you can call 541-777-4028. Warm Springs Housing invites the community to the ribbon cutting for the Kalama Lane Housing Project. It is tomorrow from 11 to 1:30. The housing project is located near Elk and Deer Loops in the Chenino Apartments area. You can tour one of the new homes, in fact. There will be cake and light snacks provided. The Native Language Knowledge Bowl at Cade Academy is coming up Thursday. Middle school students go first, 8:45 to 11:50. Elementary students are from noon until 2:30. Families and community members are welcome. Papa Luxemisha's Reproductive Health Team is hosting the season of Womanhood Elders Brunch for Grandmas. It's coming up Thursday, 9 to 2 at the Youth Center Gym. 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
16: 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I always live in siksikwa. Nishaichin chash siksikwapa. I always live in siksikwa. Inash. I. Inash. Inash. I. Nishaichin. 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Nishaichin. 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Inash Nishaichin. I live. Inash Nishaichin. Inash Nishaichin. Siksikwapa. I live in Siksikwa. Inash nishaichincha siksikwapa. Inash nishaichin siksikwapa. Inash nishaichin siksikwapa.
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0: 91.9 FM, KWSO, the Bengals, and Angels Don't Fall. Good morning to you. It is now 22 minutes after 8 o'clock. Thanks for being here. Reminder, KWSO also features special music programming in the evenings on the weekends. On Friday nights, it's Friday Night Music Mix. Saturday nights, the Saturday Night Oldie Show, and Sunday nights, Beale Street Caravan at 7, followed by KWSO's Honky Tonk Show with country music from 8 until midnight. All these weekend music shows brought to you by the Plateau Travel Plaza in Madras, open 24 hours a day and serving Sinclair Fuel Products. Those are available right now, and the laundry facilities and the showers are also open during the renovation. The re-grand opening scheduled sometime this summer, and they're almost complete. Looking pretty good up there. Still to come this morning here on KWSO, music from Post Malone. Right now, it's time to go to the KWSO newsroom and see what else is going on.
1: Thank you, old man. Good Tuesday morning. I'm Sue Matters, sitting in for Liz Smith this week on KWSO News. Cascade East Transit has almost a month in on the new Route 21 that connects Warm Springs to Kenita to Simnasho. There has not been any charge for riding the bus this month. However, that'll be changing in June. The daily route combined with Route 20 service provides transportation from Madras starting at 6 a.m. with a stop at Indian Head Casino at 6:25, the Warm Springs Market at 6:28. The bus then gets to Kenita at 6:50, Simnasho at 7:25. These are the morning routes. Then they're back to Warm Springs to Behavioral Health by 7:55. The second route starts in Madras at 9:55, getting to Kenita at 10:20 with the Simnasho stop at 10:23. Is that possible? I don't know that that's possible. That's a 3-minute change. I'll have to look at the schedule. The schedule is available at the CascadesEastTransit.com website. Again, Route 20 is the Madras to Warm Springs schedule, and then Route 21 is the Warm Springs to Simnasho schedule. Travel has been free on the bus for this month as sort of the introduction of Route 21. And then regular pricing will go into effect in June. I know when they were changing back from free rides to charging for the bus fare, there was an opportunity to sign up earlier in the year. There were still some of those passes available. You might check in the Family Resource Center if that's something you're interested in, signing up for your pass for Cascade East Transit. Late yesterday afternoon, the Zen Fire was reported about 5 miles south of Clarno on Prineville District BLM lands. The fire was burning in grass and brush with no structures threatened. Responding agencies included the U.S. Wildland

0: Fire Service, Antelope, Ashwood, RFPA, Fossil State Forestry, Prineville, and Vail Hotshots. The wildfire grew quickly to approximately 1,000 acres, and the last report last night was 0% containment. No updates this morning yet, so subsiding winds and cooler temperatures overnight should have helped slow the spread of the Zen fire. Saturday evening, a fire started at the old Warm Springs Forest Products Mill site, pushed by winds. The fire burned about 6 acres. Central Oregon residents are urged to stay alert as Central Oregon faces an early and dangerous fire season fueled by dry conditions and low snowpack. A Confederated Tribes of Warm Springs General Council meeting is scheduled for tonight at the agency longhouse. This is the first General Council meeting since last fall's public budget meeting. Dinner's at 6 and the meeting will follow at 7. On the agenda is a financial update, updates from the Chief Operations Officer Caroline Cruz and the Governmental Affairs Director Andrew Hofstetter. Progress reports will be given by Kanita Hot Springs Resort, Indian Head Casino, and the Plateau Travel Plaza. The Plateau is shooting for a June 15th reopening. That is not set in stone. Perhaps a July 11th grand opening, and that is for the remodeled store and restaurant and the expanded gaming floor. Under a new program for first year of school completion at the end of the school year, they're talking about this new diploma for kindergarten students. As Elizabeth Miller reports, the kindergarten diploma can bring with it $100 of a contribution to an educational saving account.
1: Oregon's kindergrad program is part of Embark, formerly known as the Oregon College Savings Plan. Through this program, families can save money to go toward college or other post-high school training. Kindergrad is available for any Oregon kindergarten graduate. The state also offers baby grad, where a baby under one will receive $100 when their family opens up an Embark account. State officials say students with college savings accounts are more likely to go to college than those who don't have them. Oregon's most recent college-going rate is 55%. With some student demographics far less likely to pursue degrees. Elizabeth Miller reporting.
0: That's Look at News. Central Oregon weather is next.
2: A general council meeting has been set for the Warm Springs communities to meet and hear updates from the tribal leadership. It is set for Tuesday, May 26th at the agency longhouse, with dinner at 6 p.m. and the meeting at 7 p.m. On the agenda are updates from the Secretary Treasurer and the Continuity of Operations Officer, and updates on solar projects. Tuesday, May 26th, meal at 6 and meeting at 7.
0: And actually that agenda has been updated, so we'll hear about Kanita and the casino and Plateau as well. KWSO weather for Central Oregon. Partly sunny today with a high of 66 degrees. Cloudy tonight with gusty winds and the possibility of showers overnight. Partly cloudy, breezy, and warmer tomorrow with a high near 82. Right now it's blue skies and sunshine at 827. I'm Sue Matters reporting for KWSO.

0: Enjoying some music here on a Tuesday morning with Post Malone and Goodbyes. It's 30 minutes after 8 o'clock as we keep the job of flowing. And remind you that to reach a crisis counselor at Wormsing's Behavioral Health on weekdays, you can call 553-3205. And after hours, contact Wormsing's Police Department Dispatch. 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Almost time to find out what happened on this day in history. KWSO's On This Day in History is next.
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2: Understanding the negative effects of alcohol use is a first step in becoming a healthier community. Consuming large quantities of alcohol impairs the way your body functions physically and mentally. Binge drinking is the consumption of an excessive amount of alcohol in a short period of time. Even a single episode of binge drinking can have serious effects on all parts of your body, not just your brain. Binge drinking is especially dangerous for teenagers. It can have negative impact and potential permanent damage to your health. And binge drinking also leads to poor judgment that can put you in dangerous situations. To help protect youth in our community, we all should learn more about the effects of alcohol abuse and take action to discourage alcohol use by teenagers. Let's start conversations about doing something different to prevent alcohol abuse and its negative impact on our people.
3: Today is May 26th. On this day in 1948, Congress established the Civil Air Patrol as the auxiliary of the new U.S. Air Force. 1959, the word Frisbee became a registered trademark of WAMO. In 1994, President Clinton renewed trade privileges for China and announced his administration would no longer link China's trade status with its human rights record. A look at a local happening on this day in the past is coming up in just a moment.
4: 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District information can be found at the district's website at jcsd.k12.or.us. There you can find calendar information, links to each school in 509J, school board agendas and meeting dates, resources for families, including academic and community resources. Jefferson County Community Learning Center, also known as the 21st Century Program. Power School, transportation, school menus, and more are available at their website, again, jcsd.k12.or.us. And now back to On This Day in Local History from the Jefferson County School District 509J here on KWSO.
3: This is a look at issues brought before the Warm Springs Tribal Council on this day in 1976. In discussing control of drift boating on the Deschutes, a motion was made that the council direct the resource department to patrol our side of the Deschutes more often. It was approved and was amended to include all side roads and closed areas be patrolled. If this meant more personnel, then the budget would have to be amended to take care of it. It was also stated that we should have more than just patrol. If we just kick them out, they will only come back the next day. The reason a lot of people get away with this is because they don't get prosecuted. It was felt, though, that the added patrol and siding would help. Mr. Kachaya reported as the Jefferson County Soil and Water Conservation District representative, as far as the work done on the reservation, there has been none except for what the Civilian Conservation Corps did, and all of this has deteriorated because there has been no upkeep. He has been trying to make the reservation as a whole a unit, but was advised that it is too large and to scale it down. He chose Siksikwa Drainage as a unit, and for Wasco County, he chose Coyote Creek. And highway needs were considered by council. The priorities agreed upon were a turnout lane at the Kaneda Road Highway 26 junction, guardrails at the school, turnout lanes at the mill and the way station, widening of the Deschutes River Bridge, and maintenance of the highway fence. May 26, 1976.
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0: 91.9 FM, KWSO, Lovin' Spoonful, and Summer in the City. A nice little kickoff song for the season that is to be. Got off with pretty good weather for the Memorial Day weekend. Not technically the official kickoff for summer. A lot of people came to visit, so just expect that all summer long. But do please be careful with how you treat your campfires and so on and so forth. And if you're towing anything, make sure your chains are adjusted so that they're not hitting the asphalt along the way and creating sparks and then possibly creating an incident that you wouldn't want your name associated with. It is 38 minutes after 8 o'clock. Thanks for being here. We're KWSO, playing music, offering local news and information, sharing tribal voices, and keeping you company. We've been doing it for the past 40 years. We're committed to keeping up the good work. So thank you for listening to KWSO.
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Oh, 91.9 FM, KWSO. That is the very popular group known as BTS, also known as K-pop, and they come from South Korea. Pretty good, though. Pretty good artists there. 47 minutes after 8 o'clock, the morning routine. Here on KWSO, thank you for being here. Normally at the time, I don't see... Do I see Sue in there? No, I do not. So we'll just bypass the news here and get on with more music. It's Spin Doctors on KWSO.

0: On 91.9 FM, KBSO, rocking out with Spin Doctors on a Tuesday morning. I do hope it finds you well and things are going A-OK for you. It's time for our final check on this morning's news.
1: Thank you. Good morning. This is KWSO News. I'm Sue Matters, sitting in for Liz Smith. The Warm Springs K-8 Academy and the Warm Springs Culture and Heritage Language Program is hosting the annual Native Language Knowledge Bowl this Thursday. Middle school grades 6th, 7th, and 8th will compete in the morning with grades 1st through 5th in rounds from noon till 2. The annual Language Bowl is the culmination of school year learning that is offered as language classes, as electives. The competition highlights students' learning and abilities. Families and community can attend the Language Bowl. Just check in at the school office upon arrival. Under a new program from the Oregon State Treasurer, the families of five-year-olds will be able to receive $100 to start state-managed savings accounts for kids' college as part of the Kindergrad program. Oregon Treasurer Elizabeth Steiner announced that kindergartners can now receive a diploma when they finish kindergarten.
2: Oregon offers an automatic $100 contribution just for opening the account. This is only the beginning of your child's journey. We can't wait to see where these bright young minds go.
1: Steiner and Oregon's Education Department have also created a kindergarten diploma that schools and teachers can give to their students at the end of the school year. The number of people experiencing homelessness in Central Oregon dropped by nearly 20% compared to last year. That's according to the latest point-in-time count that took place in late January and early February in Deschutes, Crook, and Jefferson counties, as well as here in Warm Springs. Eliza Wilson is the chair of the Homeless Leadership Coalition in Central Oregon. She attributes the drop to getting access to state funds to expand shelter bed capacity and get people into permanent housing.
3: We housed more people in 2025 than any other year before, just because we had the access to resources. We really believe that people want to be housed. It's just the access to getting housed that's missing.
1: Wilson said that roughly 1,800 people experiencing homelessness in Central Oregon transitioned into housing last year. That's Check On News. Central Oregon weather is next. The Warm Springs Community Action Team offers a Pathways Home class for Native American home ownership. Topics included in this course include exploring home ownership, considering mortgage-based home ownership, budgeting for home ownership and calculating affordability, evaluating credit for home ownership, finding a home, applying for a home loan, meeting your financial obligations, and protecting your investment. To learn about the next schedule of Pathways Home classes, contact Gordon Scott at the Warm Springs Community Action Team office in the Blue Building next to Twisted Teepee on campus. KWSO weather for Central Oregon, partly sunny today with a high of 66 degrees, cloudy tonight with gusty winds and the possibility of showers overnight. It'll be partly cloudy, breezy, and warmer tomorrow with a high near 82, up to around 87 on Thursday, and then cooling back down into the 70s on Friday. Right now we're at about 52 degrees. It's 8:53. I'm Sue Matters reporting for KWSO News.

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1: This is the Warm Springs program on KWSO. Navigating the unpredictable waters of state education funding is a challenge for every district. But here in Jefferson County, strategic planning is making a tangible difference. Today, we are joined by 509J Superintendent Jay Matheson and School Board Member Lori Danzuka. They'll be discussing how the district is successfully managing costs through attrition to avoid layoffs and furloughs, even as other districts across Oregon face mid-year cuts.
2: The planning has paid off that we're able to reduce positions, so number of staff positions, with no layoffs. And so we know that we're on a path to reduce our costs, or to at least cut our costs so that they're manageable, they're within our revenue. And so we did have some reductions to make this year, but no layoffs, which is amazing. No furlough days. So all student days, all staff days were in place. Lots of school districts around the state were cutting days this year. And then there were school districts, numbers of them, that had mid-year layoffs, which is just unheard of, but that's the spot we're in terms of state education funding right now. But we avoided all that through some good planning. And as our enrollment is declining, it's likely we'll be doing similar work next year, where we'll be saying, okay, through attrition, can we reduce some positions and can we cut some other non-personnel costs? Just trying to match costs to revenues.
3: So as a district, we've always been really mindful of planning for the future and making sure we don't have to do those things. And there was a time when we were in really struggling economic times, and it was really difficult on staff, it was really difficult on the community, it was really difficult in leadership positions to have to look at those families in the face and say, these are some of the things that we're looking at and we're going to have to do. So we never wanted to be in that position again. So making sure we're planning, setting money aside, we're going to have to make cuts for sure, but not to the level that other districts have. And being honest and open with families about that is also really important to us, because we don't want people think, hey, we had this last year, now how can we, you know, we want to make sure that they know ahead of time so they can plan and make sure that, oh, we really want these things to be in our schools, but we're just not able to sustain them at this time. And hopefully we can bring them back in future. But there's also there's all these areas that we're required as a district to have within our curriculum for graduation that we can't always fit everything into that. And we also, the same as around the state, we struggle with acquiring staff to do that as well.
2: Yeah, it's interesting. It's when you compare our state's funding for schools to other states have mechanisms that give them more stable funding. Our state still comes to a decision point in the legislative session where people are making decisions and trying to decide which stories do they believe about the level of funding to say this is the level. Other states have mechanisms that provide much more stability. We're not sure what our level of funding will be at the end of the next legislative session. Right now we're in a low spot where districts are saying, this isn't it. We're not able to even have school open some days in some districts. Here we are, to be real clear, open every day. And this district has done an amazing job going way back, like Lori was talking about. 10 years ago, we didn't have elementary school counselors. We do. We didn't have any music teachers in elementary schools. We have some. We have significantly smaller class sizes than we had 6 years ago. Significantly. That's great for kids. And also is really helpful for teachers. And we could maintain that better if our funding was more known, more stable. Oregon provides us with a guessing game every 2 years.
1: That was Superintendent Jay Matheson and School Board Member Lori Danzuka. Thank you for joining us for the Warm Springs program. I'm Liz Smith for 91.9 FM KWSO.
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4: Live from NPR News in Washington, I'm Janine Herbst. Iran says it shot down a U.S. drone after the U.S. targeted Iranian Navy boats. That comes as Iran and the U.S. are negotiating a deal to reopen the Strait of Hormuz and enter nuclear talks. NPR's Daniel Estrin has more from Tel Aviv.
5: Secretary of State Marco Rubio said a deal could be days away, but it's unclear how the latest military escalation will affect efforts to reach a deal. Iran said at least four naval officers were killed in the U.S. attacks. The U.S. says it was targeting boats laying mines. And Iran reported explosions around a city on the Strait of Hormuz. That's the strategic waterway crucial to the world's oil and gas supplies that the U.S. wants Iran to reopen. Israel's opposition leader Yair Lapid called the Iran deal being negotiated bad. He argued it would be a matter of time before another war erupts between Israel and Iran. Daniel Estrin, NPR News, Tel Aviv.
4: In Texas today, a high-stakes Senate primary runoff is taking place between two Republicans, incumbent Senator John Cornyn and State Attorney General Ken Paxton, whom President Trump endorsed. Cornyn is trying for the nomination for a fifth term, and NPR's Claudia Grisales has more.
6: This race exposed a crack in the red wall of Texas. It pit the party's populist movement against its establishment wing. Senator John Cornyn, a fixture of the establishment, was already facing a tough re-election fight. Now, with President Trump's endorsement of controversial MAGA loyalist Kent Paxton, the Cornyn campaign is on life support.
4: NPR's Claudia Grisales. This amid Trump's falling poll numbers and voters angry over rising prices of food and gas. Democrats avoided a runoff with their party's Senate nominee, James Tallarico. The White House says President Trump will visit his doctors today as part of a routine dental and medical assessment. He is the oldest person to be inaugurated as president. And as NPR's Deepa Shivaram reports, there are persistent questions about his health and his fitness for office.
7: Trump will visit Walter Reed National Military Medical Center outside Washington, D.C. It's typically where presidents are treated. The White House says this visit is, quote, part of his regular preventative health care. His last annual physical exam was in April 2025. Then last October, he went back to Walter Reed for a scheduled follow-up. The White House later revealed that was for a CT scan. Trump is the second oldest president in U.S. history after former President Joe Biden. For months, there have been questions about the president's health, including over his bruised hand and apparent fatigue during events. Trump has said the bruising is from taking too much aspirin. Deepa Shivaram, NPR News.
4: Wall Street's trading in mixed territory at this hour. The Dow is down 93, NASDAQ up 232. You're listening to NPR News from Washington. A live streamer who's accumulated tens of thousands of followers for posting videos calling other people racial slurs is facing attempted murder charges. Cynthia Abrams from member station WPLN reports Dalton Etherly, known online as Chud the Builder, is being held on a $1 million bond.
8: Dalton Etherly, who is white, allegedly shot and wounded a black man outside a courthouse in Montgomery County, Tennessee, earlier this month. He had also been arrested on different charges days earlier, after Etherly allegedly became disruptive and made racial statements at a restaurant in Nashville, and then refused to pay for his meal. Etherly's case has stoked debate over free speech. Under the name Chud the Builder, he has garnered a following for posting hate-filled interactions on social media. Since his arrest, his followers have donated hundreds of thousands of dollars to support him and his family. For NPR News, I'm Cynthia Abrams in Nashville.
4: It's been hot in parts of Western Europe, scorching hot as temperature records are being broken and governments are issuing warnings. In France and Britain, there are several drownings reported as people try to cool off. Yesterday was the hottest day in May on record for the UK, and France is also seeing record highs with forecasts of around 97 degrees Fahrenheit. The country's National Weather Service says a heat dome held in place by high-pressure weather front is producing temperatures more than 10 degrees higher than usual for this time of year. I'm Janine Herbst, and you're listening to NPR News from Washington.
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10: Atiti Kaduk, it's after 9 o'clock now. And it's still Tuesday morning, of all things. And here in Warm Springs, of course, just one more reminder, due to the Memorial Day holiday, the Monday garbage pickup routes are being picked up today. Community Health is opening up their mobile medical clinic this morning. It goes from now until 11:30. It is set up down over by the shelter dining hall. Medical Teams International will have a free dental clinic later on today. That one is 11 to 4 at the Old School Cafeteria. It's free, and you don't need an appointment. On Wednesday, there's a mobile dental clinic for urgent dental care in Madras at the Adventist Church at 51 Southeast Buff Street from 8 till noon. Warm Springs Commodities Food Bank is open today, 10 to 1. Holiday Street is their location here in Warm Springs in the Industrial Park. The Madras Community Food Pantry is also open. They're at 370 Southwest Culver Highway. They are open from 10 to 1 as well. The Madras Community Food Pantry, senior lunch today from noon to 1 at the Warm Springs Senior Building. On their menu today is pork ribs, coleslaw, baked beans, steamed broccoli, and canned fruit. In Madras, the Jefferson County Senior Center serves lunch for those who are 60 and older. It is also from noon to 1. Warm Springs Community Health has a hand sewing circle that meets Tuesdays at noon in the IHS atrium. Lunch and supplies are provided for those who participated. If you'd like some more information, call Charlene, 553-2352. And there's that general council meeting this evening at the Agency Longhouse. Agenda items include a financial update, introductions of the Chief Operations Officer and Governmental Affairs Director. Also, updates from Indian Head Casino, the Plateau Travel Plaza, and Kenita Resort. The Warm Springs Community Wellness Center is taking sign-ups for its Wilderness Warriors Hiking Club. Throughout the summer break, they will host a series of 8 trails, both on and off the reservation. The club is for participants who are 10 and older. They are currently doing hikes every Monday and Tuesday for local trail hikes to prepare for the longer summer hikes. More information, contact the Community Center office at 553-3243. Warm Springs Housing invites the community to a ribbon cutting for the Kalama Lane Housing Project tomorrow. It's located near Elk and Deer Loops in the Tenino Apartments area, and you can tour one of the new homes. Cake and light refreshments will be provided. The Papaluxamisha Native American Student Union meets tomorrow during lunch, Mr. Coleman's Classroom 17. All students are welcome for that. The Native Language Knowledge Bowl at the Warm Springs Kate Academy is coming up this Thursday. Middle school students will go first. They're from 8:45 to 11:50. Elementary students will compete between noon and 2:30. Families and community members are welcome. We share KWSO's community calendar daily on your radio, also on our website, kwso.org, and on your phones with the KWSO app. I'll be back in a moment. It'll be a little different today, but nonetheless, we will wrap up the morning routine for a Tuesday morning.
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10: All righty, 10 minutes after 9 o'clock. It's kind of an all-hands-on-deck thing. More on that in a second. What did we learn today, kids? Well, we learned that paper airplanes, the longest one ever flown was 226 feet, 10 inches. Can you make one that'll fly longer? We also learned that cheesecake with blueberries, yes, please, anytime, anywhere, for any reason. Now, also, if your DNA was unraveled, it would stretch some 67 billion miles long. That's insane to think about. And dogs make good search and rescue aids, but when it comes to underwater search and rescues, leave that to the river otter known as Splash. Remember, friends, living a joyful life is not about trying to avoid the unavoidable. Joy comes from summoning a strong life force to overcome problems. That's it for the morning routine for this Tuesday morning. Stay tuned. I'll hang out with you, at least till 10 o'clock. For Sue Matters, I am the Will Man. Have a great day. We'll be back at the morning routine tomorrow. E-ow.
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14: 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Inish Nishaichin, I live. Inish Nishaichin. Inish Nishaichin, Simnashopa. I live in Simnasho. Inish Nishaichin, Simnashopa. 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

0: We can all help make Warm Springs a healthier community. By creating positive experiences, we provide a protective factor against some of the negative things our kids might have to deal with. Part of that is being the best parent we can. Remember that it matters how you talk to a child when they make a mistake. Do not belittle or reprimand a child for something they do not understand. You can show them how to do something or say how there's a better way to go about it. It is more effective for teaching children using patience and remembering your goal is to help them learn using compassion and love instead of hateful discipline. Parents, relatives, and even people interacting with youth in the community can all have positive impact when teaching a child.
1: Well, I hope you're doing well out there on this Tuesday morning. 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Coming up at 10 o'clock this morning, it's Native America Calling on KWSO. 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
2: A general council meeting has been set for the Warm Springs communities to meet and hear updates from the tribal leadership. 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

0: 91.9 FM, KWSO, Sabrina Carpenter, and Almost Love. 41 minutes after 7 o'clock now. Thank you for being here and listening. 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And a reminder, coming up at 10 o'clock is Native America Calling right here on KWSO.
1: The land, our water, the animals and the plants, the trees, the earth, our world. The environment is where we all meet, where all have a mutual interest. It is the one thing all of us share. Lady Bird Johnson.
2: I'm Dr. Anthony Lizowitz, and this is Climate Connections. For Will Brownback, owner of Spiral Path Farm in Pennsylvania, growing healthy food starts with growing healthy soil. On his 300-acre organic farm, he adds compost to his fields, and he grows cover crops that he later tills into the soil, where they add nutrients as they decompose. All this organic material helps create rich, loose soil, which benefits his farm in multiple ways. It can soak up more water, so it can reduce flooding and erosion during heavy storms, which are growing more common as the climate warms.
3: Soil with a small amount of organic matter may only be like your kitchen sponge, whereas a soil with more organic matter might be like a sponge you use to wash your car.
2: And the soil does not dry out as fast during dry spells, which are also growing more common in Pennsylvania. What's more, nutrient-rich soil can help plants grow stronger and increase yields. And research shows it can even enhance the flavor and texture of crops.
3: That's what makes a tomato go from, it's a tomato, to, wow, now that's a tomato.
2: So by building healthier soil, he can adapt to changing growing conditions and produce delicious, abundant harvests.
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that's almost Monday, and the sun keeps on shining. Well, the wind keeps on blowing outside and pushing in some clouds. But this information just in to KWSO. There will be another fish giveaway this afternoon. A little bit later than the normal time, they say around between 3:30 and 4 p.m. It is 4 fish per family, so please bring your own bags and coolers and the like. The fish are donated by the Little White Salmon National Fish Hatchery. Again, fish giveaway at the usual spot, 3:30 to 4 p.m. this afternoon here in Warm Springs. Now you know.

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3: Welcome to Native America Calling. I'm Sean Spruce. Tribes on both sides of the border are raising alarms as the fast-tracked wall construction geared towards stopping illegal immigration is destroying sacred sites. Tribal leaders say desecration is happening at a record pace after the Trump administration sidelined cultural and environmental barriers to construction. We'll hear from cultural historians and policy experts about what's being lost and what can be done about it. That's right after the news.

0: National Trust for Historic Preservation just named Chaco Canyon in New Mexico to its list of most endangered places. The designation comes at the urging of Pueblo leaders concerned about encroaching oil and gas development around the treasured site that is also an important cultural location for many tribes. We'll find out what is at risk on the next Native America Calling.
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5: This is our people and Mother Earth. For 40 years, the Art Adventure Gallery has been part of the Downtown Madras story. The volunteer-led nonprofit has created a space for local artists and community members to exchange ideas and create opportunities for artists of all mediums. Coralie Pop is the longtime director of the gallery.
6: I love Madras. I love everything about it, and I love being a part of the community of arts. I guess I like painting. I've done so many mediums because I went to PNCA, and I started out as a photographer, and then I switched to painting and printmaking, and then I went to Italy for my last year, and so I didn't want to take my sculpture with me. So I enrolled in all of their classes and came home with drawings. So it's all very seductive.
5: The gallery's centerpiece is a ceramic horse covered in mosaic tiles. Coralie talks about how it became the standout exhibit at the gallery.
6: Well, it was kind of a track of my history at PNCA, because I started out learning to weld, and so the rebar armature is welded. And then I used to go up into the Asian galleries in the museum, because at that point in time, PNCA was in the museum, the Portland Art Museum. And I used to sketch their horses and stuff. So when it was originally made, it was made out of plaster, and it had ears and a real saddle. And then when I went to Italy and saw all the mosaics there in Ravenna, I came home and started into mosaic, and I decided, if I bring that over here, which we did in a horse trailer, and I leave the ears on it and everything, if they get broken off, it's not going to be worth anything. So I decided to mosaic it, and so I smoothed it down, and it's kind of the history of everything. Been here forever. It started out, this was a restaurant before, and they let us stay here as a business because it was on Main Street, and the rent was really affordable. And then I think it was 91, he decided he was going to sell the building. So he wanted $40,000. So we started a fundraising campaign, and they actually earned $40,000 to buy the building. And then the first remodel came, they replaced the carpet, they turned it back into a classroom, they put track lighting in. And then the second time, when we got the urban renewal grant, I did the tile work on the outside of the gallery, And I guess that if we didn't have all of our volunteers, we wouldn't have made it, because the only reason we survive is this three-legged stool. We've got we take a small percentage of sales, grants, and fundraisers. So we don't have to pay the volunteers. We don't have to pay for the building. All we pay for is utilities.
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0: Brand new on 91.9 FM KWSO, Jude Law and A Semester Abroad. Kind of a cool name for a song. I'm Sue Matter, sitting in for Keandra Smith today. No whiz kid here, but maybe a little bit of a, got some old people vibes, I guess is what it is for this week. Both Keandra and Liz are on vacation this week. So making do here at KWSO, playing some music for you and sharing some information. As always, hey, Palm Tree Days is coming up June 26th, 27th, and 28th here in Warm Springs. For powwow information, contact Gorky Mitchell, 541-325-2968. Vending questions, go to Sharon Kachai at 541-295-6046. The weekend also includes a traditional parade, stick game tournament, and endurance race. The softball tournament has been canceled this year. The 2026 Palm Tree Days Open Road Rodeo is Saturday and Sunday, June 27th and 28th, starting at 1 p.m. both days at the Warm Springs Rodeo Grounds. Sunday will be the Youth Open Rodeo. Call-in dates are June 14th through the 24th, and you can message the Warm Springs Ranch Rodeo Association Facebook page or call or text 541-460-8687 for entry information.
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2: Building a digital defense against broken hearts. While anyone can be a victim of this fraud, the bad actors are known to target women over the age of 40 who are widowed, divorced, elderly, and/or disabled. The victim just wants connection and companionship. The bad guy generally wants cold hard cash. He may be direct about it and just ask,

0: compromising photos or videos of yourself. His photo appears to be a glamour shot, or her profile is just too perfect. And of course, there's always the ask for money or the ask to help move money. 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Research your new love. 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Question any relationship where your virtual soulmate always has an excuse as to why he or she can't visit in person. 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Finally, be careful about how much information you post online. 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We ask victims to come forward so that we can identify those who are committing these crimes and protect others in the process. You should report that incident to the FBI's Internet Crime Complaint Center at www.ic3.gov.
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2: 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Nishaychen cha shetekpa. 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I. Nishaychen. Live. Nishaychen. Live. Shetekpa. Warm Springs. Inesh. I. Inesh. Inesh. I. Nishaychen. Live. Nishaychen. Nishaychen. Inesh Nishaychen. I live. Inesh Nishaychen. Inesh Nishaychen Shetektpa. I live in Warm Springs. Inesh Nishaychen Shetektpa. Inesh Nishaychen Shetektpa.
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0: And that's the last dinner party on KWSO. Count the Ways, Warm Springs Community Radio on a sunshiny, good-looking Tuesday morning. Hope you're enjoying the music, making our way toward the lunch hour. Medical Teams International's having a free dental clinic today. It's going on now until 4 o'clock. They're set up at the old school cafeteria. Now, this is free and you don't need an appointment. There's a mobile dental clinic scheduled for tomorrow for urgent dental care. That'll be in Madras at the Adventist Church at 51 Southeast Buff Street. That's from 8 till noon. But today they are here in Warm Springs at the old school cafeteria. You can see a dentist 11 a.m. till 4 p.m.
1: A general council meeting has been set for the Warm Springs communities to meet and hear updates from the tribal leadership. It is set for Tuesday, May 26th at the Agency Longhouse, with dinner at 6 p.m. and the meeting at 7 p.m. On the agenda are updates from the Secretary Treasurer and the Continuity of Operations Officer, and updates on solar projects. Tuesday, May 26th, meal at 6 and meeting at 7.
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2: Today, Word with a Champ is visiting with a young man from Grable, Wyoming by the name of Jake Slotman. Jake has had a good day. Today is April 27, 2026. We're in beautiful Laramie, Wyoming, home of the University of Wyoming, in the Laramie River Rendezvous UW College Rodeo. Jake, you won the saddle bronc riding and the Central Rocky Mountain Region Championship all in one day. That's a good day, my friend.
5: Yeah, it is a good day. I'm not sure about the region yet. They still got to pencil it out, but hopefully we got her. But we did win the rodeo.
2: Well, it's going to be very close, and you have qualified for the College National Finals Rodeo, sanctioned by the National Intercollegiate Rodeo Association. Will this be your first trip there?
5: Yes, sir. Yep. The first time to Casper. Yep.
2: Yes, sir. How long have you been in college, and how long have you been riding broncs?
5: This is my third year in college, and I've been riding broncs since I was like a freshman in high school, so 5 or 6 years.
2: Well, to be your junior year in college, this has got to be pretty good to be qualifying for the college CFR.
5: Yeah. We come close last year and didn't quite make it, so that was a big goal of mine to make it this year.
2: Yes, sir. Well, let's step back a minute and talk about the horse you had today. Summit Pro Rodeo, owned and operated by J.D. Hammaker and family, that's right here in Laramie, Wyoming, looked like they had an outstanding pen of bucking horses. Tell us about the one you drew.
5: He's a good one. He's a young horse. I was talking to J.D., and he bucked him at the Futurity over the New Year's Eve in Gillette, and he said he was real good, and he was pretty good today, so it all worked out.
2: How many other college rodeos have you placed in or won this season?
5: I won one in the fall at Riverton, and then I think I placed at all the other ones except for Fort Collins.
2: Where else do you compete with the art of riding saddle bronc horses?
5: Oh, I go all over. In the summer, I rodeo in the PRCA, and we go all over Colorado, Wyoming, Utah, everywhere.
2: Are you having fun doing that? Tell us about it. What's it like to be in the life of a professional and a college rodeo athlete?
5: Oh, it's a blast. We just get to drive all over and hang out with all your friends all the time. You don't have to work.
2: Oh, man, I'm so proud of you. It's a wonderful time in your life, I'm sure. Let's talk about a little bit more serious thing in the academic aspect of this college career.
5: I just try and stay focused and make sure I get all my schoolwork done so I can keep competing at the rodeos.
2: Yes, sir. What are you studying at Sheridan College?
5: It's in a Bachelor's of Applied Science in business.
2: Yes, sir. Any plans with that or goals?
5: Well, hopefully one day be a ranch manager when I'm all done rodeoing.
2: Yes, sir. Who's your coach at Sheridan College?
5: Big money, Bobby Harris.
2: Bobby Harris. Now, that is a man that could write a book about being a winner and a champion, a world champion, team roper, I believe a world champion, single steer roper.
5: Yes, sir.
2: And just a dynamic individual. And that guy, he could write a book on cybernetics or positive thinking.
5: Absolutely. You know, there ain't a better guy around to talk to about mindset and how to win, and he wants everybody to win so bad, and so it's good to have a guy like that around just helping you out all the time. And like up there at Sheridan, we got a bunch of good guys like my dad Dean Schlottman, and then John Forbes comes and helps, and all them guys. It's like a gold mine of bronc riding knowledge up there. So
2: I can't bet on this, but I think Bobby's Native American. This is for Native Voice One Radio Network, and he is a hand. What have you learned in this college experience, in the classroom, in the arena, that has you think is going to help you along in life?
5: Oh, just keep your head down and keep working, because if you keep working, stuff will all work out.
2: Who are your traveling partners when you're on the road in the PRCA, and who do you look up to? Who are your mentors?
5: I travel with Parker Maynard from Recluse, Wyoming, and Ben Kikowski from KC, Wyoming, and Joe Preeb, he's from Iowa. Iowa. I look up to Rhodey Wells for sure. He's from their home. We live pretty close together, and so he's a big, big mentor of mine, I suppose.
2: Well, steel sharpens steel, and that man is sharp. He is a good man. Well, I always end this radio episode with a question for the youth that are listening.
5: Oh, I don't know that I'm one to be giving any advice, but like I said earlier, I think just keep your head down, keep working, because in the end, if you just keep working at it, it'll all work out how it's supposed to be.
2: That's words of our champion, the winner of the Laramie River Rendezvous 2026 in College Rodeo, Jake Slotman, representing Sheridan College. Jake, congratulations. Thank you, and God bless you.
5: Thank you very much.
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0: 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You never know what music you're going to hear on KWSO, and that was Crossfire from Stevie Ray Vaughan. A little something you can sink your teeth into. As we're on the brink of the lunch hour, that just seems like a good thing. Coming up, we've got some music from Kanye West with Mr. Hudson. We've got Heckle coming up. Also, let's see, some Gavin DeGraw, if we can get to that, that'd be good. 91.9 FM, KWSO. A few things to remind you about. There is a meeting tonight, a general council meeting being held at the agency Longhouse. They're going to talk about a financial update. There'll be an introduction of the chief operation officer and the governmental affairs director, and also updates from Indian Head Casino, the Plateau Travel Plaza, and Kaneda Hot Springs Resort. The Warm Springs Community Action Team offers a Pathways Home class for Native American home ownership. 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To learn about the next schedule of Pathways Home classes, contact Gordon Scott at the Warm Springs Community Action Team office in the Blue Building next to Twisted Teepee on campus.
1: Sin importar su migratorio, usted tiene derechos. 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
2: It's good to know the right greeting for the right time of the day in each of the three distinct languages of the Confederate Tribes of Warm Springs.
3: Nich Patroi is Etchishkin for good afternoon. Nich Patroi. Nich Patroi.
4: Bisha Tapino is Nua for good afternoon. Bisha Tapino. Bisha Tapino.
5: Itukti Wigwa is Kixed for good afternoon. Itukti Wigwa. Itukti Wigwa.
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0: So quiet there at the end of that song, so far away from Carole King and her Tapestry album. It's the lunch hour here at 91.9 FM KWSO, and as always, we'd like to let you know what's going on.
1: It's time for a listing of what's going on in Warm Springs. 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
0: 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You do not have to have an appointment. It is free. Tomorrow they'll be set up over in Madras. That'll be from 8 till noon at the Adventist Church at 51 Southeast Buff Street, Madras. Warm Springs Commodities Food Bank is open until 1 o'clock this afternoon in the Industrial Park. The Madras Community Food Pantry at 370 Southwest Culver Highway is open today until 1. The Jefferson County Senior Center and Warm Springs Senior Program serving lunch till 1 today. Warm Springs Community Health has a hand sewing circle that meets every Tuesday at noon in the IHS atrium with some lunch provided. There's a general counsel meeting this evening at the agency longhouse. They'll talk about financial update. You'll hear from the chief operating officer, governmental affairs director, and you'll get an update on Indian Head Casino and the Plateau Travel Plaza, as well as Kanita Hot Springs Resort. Treponia Collective presents the Brothers and Sisters in Progress Steps to Freedom Reentry Group. It's Tuesdays, 5:30 till 7 at the Jefferson County Library in Madras. It's a peer-led weekly support group where people returning from prison build a healthy support system. There's also a Zoom option to attend. Every second Tuesday, the group meets virtually only. 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The Community Wellness Center is taking signups for its Wilderness Warriors Hiking Club. Throughout the summer break, they'll have a series of 8 trails both on and off the reservation. The club is for participants 10 and older. They are doing hikes every Monday and Tuesday for local trail hikes to prepare for the longer summer hikes. 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Warm Springs Housing is inviting the community to a ribbon cutting for the Kalama Lane Housing Project tomorrow, 11 till 1:30. It's located near Elk and Deer Loops in the Tenino Apartments area. You can even tour one of the new homes. Those homes have solar power, which is cool. Cake and light snacks will be provided. Again, that's tomorrow, 11 till 1:30, the new Kalama Lane Housing Project. Papalaksamish's Native American Student Union meets tomorrow during lunch in Mr. Colin's class, and all students are welcome. The Native Language Knowledge Bowls at the Warm Springs K-8 Academy this Thursday. Middle school students will go first from 8:45 to 11:50. Elementary students are from noon till 2:30. Families and community members are welcome. Papalaksamish's reproductive health team is hosting the Season of Womanhood Elders Brunch for Grandmas on Thursday from 9 a.m. till 2 p.m. in the Youth Center gym. They'll have food, games, gifts, prizes, and conversations. A class of 2026 graduation walkthrough at the Warm Springs K-8 Academy is coming up Monday, June 1st at 10 a.m. It'll include Madras and Bridges High School seniors and ECE incoming kindergartners. Shawnette Yateen holds a talking circle once a month in the Health and Wellness Center atrium from 9 till 10. Light snacks are provided. The next talking circle is coming up Wednesday, June 3rd. We share KWSO's community calendar daily on your radio, on our website at kwso.org, and on your phone with the KWSO app.
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0: Feels Like Magic, the name of that song, 91.9 FM. KWSO, Sue Matterson in for Keandra Smith. Wanted to remind you the 5th Annual Honoring All Head Start to College Graduates Warm Springs Community Parade will be on Sunday, June 7th, starting at 11 a.m. They'll start at the old elementary school and end at the community center. You can show your support by lining the parade route to cheer on the graduates. Decorations will be provided for those who need them. Gas cards will be given to the first 20 vehicles.
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2: Numu, Kitsch, and Itchiskeen, the three languages of the Confederated Tribes of Warm Springs, will be celebrated at the annual Native Language Knowledge Bowl. 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Middle school competition begins at 8:45 and elementary school competition at noon. 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
3: Today is May 26th. On this day in 1948, Congress established the Civil Air Patrol as the auxiliary of the new U.S. Air Force. 1959, the word Frisbee became a registered trademark of WAMO. In 1994, President Clinton renewed trade privileges for China and announced his administration would no longer link China's trade status with its human rights record. A look at a local happening on this day in the past is coming up in just a moment.
0: KWSO's On This Day in History is brought to you by the Jefferson County School District 509J. They seek to provide resources and materials to ensure families, students, staff, partners, media, citizens, and other members of the community are kept informed about key priorities, successes, and challenges. They communicate through multiple channels, including social media networks and Parent Square. In order to receive important updates from the district, please ensure your contact information is up to date by checking with your children's school. And now back to On This Day in Local History from the Jefferson County School District 509J here on KWSO.
3: This is a look at issues brought before the Warm Springs Tribal Council on this day in 1976. In discussing control of drift boating on the Deschutes, a motion was made that the council direct the resource department to patrol our side of the Deschutes more often. It was approved and was amended to include all side roads and closed areas be patrolled. If this meant more personnel, then the budget would have to be amended to take care of it. It was also stated that we should have more than just patrol. If we just kick them out, they will only come back the next day. The reason a lot of people get away with this is because they don't get prosecuted. It was felt though that the added patrol and siding would help. Mr. Kachaya reported as the Jefferson County Soil and Water Conservation District representative, as far as the work done on the reservation, there has been none except for what the Civilian Conservation Corps did, and all of this has deteriorated because there has been no upkeep. He has been trying to make the reservation as a whole a unit, but was advised that it is too large and to scale it down. He chose Siksikwa Drainage as a unit, and for Wasco County, he chose Coyote Creek. And highway needs were considered by council. The priorities agreed upon were a turnout lane at the Kaneda Road, Highway 26 Junction, guardrails at the school, turnout lanes at the mill and the way station, widening of the Deschutes River Bridge, and maintenance of the highway fence. May 26th, 1976.
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Hold up. Only rapper to rewrite history without a pen. No ID on the track, let the story begin. Begin. This is anti-auto-tune, death of the ringtone. This ain't for iTunes, this ain't for sing-alongs. This is Sinatra at the opera, bring a blonde. Preferably with a fat, you can sing a song. Wrong, this ain't politically correct. This might offend my political connects. My raps don't have melodies. This should make jackets want go and commit felonies. Get your chain took in. I may do it myself, I'm so Brooklyn. I know we facing a recession, but the music y'all making gon' make it the Great Depression. Or your lack of aggression. Pull your skirt back down, throw a set, man. Yeah, this just violent. This is definitely

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No ID on the track, let the story begin. Begin. Hold up. This ain't a number one record. This is practically assault with a deadly weapon. I made this just for flex, and Mr. C, I want people to feel threatened. Stop your blood clot crying. The kid, the dog, everybody dying, no lying. You boys' jeans too tight, your colors too bright, your voice too light. I might wear black for years straight. I might bring back Versace shades. This ain't for Z100. Ye told me to kill y'all to keep it 100. This is for Hot 97. This is for Clue, for Khaled, for we the best in. Yeah, this just violent. This is death or auto-tune, moment of silence.

track, let the story begin. Begin, begin. Hold up. This might need a verse from Jeezy. I might send this to the mixtape, Weezy. Get somebody from BMF to talk on this. Get this to a blood, let a Crip walk on it. Get you dialed a style on this. I just don't need nobody to smile on this. You rappers singing too much. Get back to rap, you T-painting too much. I'm a multi-millionaire, so how is it I'm still the hardest heart of here? I don't be in the project hallway, talking about how I be in the project all day. That sounds stupid to me. If you a gangster, this is how you prove it to me. Yeah, just get violent. This is death or auto-tune, moment of

0: 91.9 FM KWSO, that's Sons of Legion, Walking on the Edge, the name of that song. I'm Sue Matters. Hope you're having a good afternoon. Thanks for spending some time with us here on KWSO. To reach a crisis counselor at Warm Springs Behavioral Health weekdays, you can call 541-553-3205. Now, after hours, call Warm Springs PD Dispatch. Your mental health matters. 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You do need to sign up for those spaces if you want to use them.
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5: A general council meeting has been set for the Warm Springs communities to meet and hear updates from the tribal leadership. It is set for Tuesday, May 26th at the Agency Longhouse, with dinner at 6 p.m. and the meeting at 7 p.m. On the agenda are updates from the Secretary Treasurer and the Continuity of Operations Officer, and updates on solar projects. Tuesday, May 26th, meal at 6 and meeting at 7.
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song, cause I live it. Every moment's memorable, we'll never forget it. Love the way you pucker up your lips when I peck it. When you get this message, I'll be right here when you check it. My heart, my mind, my soul, my time, it's all for you. 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My heart, my mind, my soul, my time, it's all for you.

0: This is the Warm Springs program on KWSO. Navigating the unpredictable waters of state education funding is a challenge for every district. But here in Jefferson County, strategic planning is making a tangible difference. Today, we are joined by 509J Superintendent Jay Matheson and School Board Member Lori Danzuka. They'll be discussing how the district is successfully managing costs through attrition to avoid layoffs and furloughs, even as other districts across Oregon face mid-year cuts.
1: The planning has paid off that we're able to reduce positions, so number of staff positions, with no layoffs. And so we know that we're on a path to reduce our costs, or to at least cut our costs so that they're manageable, they're within our revenue. And so we did have some reductions to make this year, but no layoffs, which is amazing. No furlough days. So all student days, all staff days were in place. Lots of school districts around the state were cutting days this year. And then there were school districts, numbers of them, that had mid-year layoffs, which is just unheard of, but that's the spot we're in terms of state education funding right now. But we avoided all that through some good planning. And as our enrollment is declining, it's likely we'll be doing similar work next year, where we'll be saying, okay, through attrition, can we reduce some positions and can we cut some other non-personnel costs? Just trying to match costs to revenues.
2: As a district, we've always been really mindful of planning for the future and making sure we don't have to do those things. And there was a time when we were in really struggling economic times, and it was really difficult on staff, it was really difficult on the community, it was really difficult in leadership positions to have to look at those families in the face and say, these are some of the things that we're looking at and we're going to have to do. So we never wanted to be in that position again. So making sure we're planning, setting money aside, we're going to have to make cuts for sure, but not to the level that other districts have. And being honest and open with families about that is also really important to us, because we don't want people to think, hey, we had this last year, now how can we, you know, we want to make sure that they know ahead of time so they can plan and make sure that, oh, we really want these things to be in our schools, but we're just not able to sustain them at this time. And hopefully we can bring them back in future. But there's also there's all these areas that we're required as a district to have within our curriculum for graduation that we can't always fit everything into that. And we also, the same as around the state, we struggle with acquiring staff to do that as well.
1: Yeah, it's interesting. It's when you compare our state's funding for schools to other states have mechanisms that give them more stable funding. Our state still comes to a decision point in the legislative session where people are making decisions and trying to decide which stories do they believe about the level of funding to say this is the level. Other states have mechanisms that provide much more stability. We're not sure what our level of funding will be at the end of the next legislative session. Right now we're in a low spot where districts are saying, this isn't it. We're not able to even have school open some days in some districts. Here we are, to be real clear, open every day. And this district has done an amazing job going way back, like Lori was talking about. 10 years ago, we didn't have elementary school counselors. We do. We didn't have any music teachers in elementary schools. We have some. We have significantly smaller class sizes than we had 6 years ago. Significantly. That's great for kids. And also is really helpful for teachers. And we could maintain that better if our funding was more known, more stable. Oregon provides us with a guessing game every 2 years.
0: That was Superintendent Jay Matheson and School Board Member Lori Danzuka. Thank you for joining us for the Warm Springs program. I'm Liz Smith for 91.9 FM KWSO.
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0: 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That was Bread with Freedom here on KWSO. Before that, Anastasia with Left Outside Alone. 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Just a reminder, announcement about something going on. There's another Spring Chinook fish giveaway that'll be going on today. It'll be a bit later, so around 3:30 to 4, no, a little bit later in the afternoon. You do need to bring your own bag or cooler. It's going to be 4 fish per family, and the fish are donated by the Little White Salmon National Fish Hatchery. So once again, a little bit later in the afternoon, so sometime after 3:30 and closer to 4 probably, but nonetheless, bring your own bag or cooler for 4 fish for your household. Coming up next is going to be Alicia Keys with Lifeline here on KWSO 91.9 FM.
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0: A general council meeting has been set for the Warm Springs communities to meet and hear updates from the tribal leadership. It is set for Tuesday, May 26th at the Agency Longhouse, with dinner at 6 p.m. and the meeting at 7 p.m. On the agenda are updates from the Secretary Treasurer and the Continuity of Operations Officer, and updates on solar projects. 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
2: 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In summer, mow as needed. 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

0: KWSO, pen and paper by the Red Jumpsuit Apparatus here on KWSO. Thank you for tuning in. I'm Neil Morning Owl. It is Tuesday, May 26th. Thank you for tuning in to Warm Springs Community Radio. Going on around the community tonight is the General Council meeting this evening at the Agency Longhouse. The agenda items will include a financial update, introductions of the Chief Operations Officer and the Governmental Affairs Director, and updates from Indian Head Casino, Plateau Travel Plaza, and Kaneda will be doing an update as well. Coming up next will be Twista, Jamie Foxx, and Kanye West with Slow Jams here on 91.9 FM KWSO.
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6: Multicellular life comes in all varieties. Plants, animals, fungi, Godzillas. This is Sandra Tsinglo with the lowdown on science. An enormous fossil once thought to be a fungus is now being re-examined. Is this the Godzilla of fungus, as it has been called, or something entirely new? Corentin Loron and team at University of Edinburgh investigated. Tube-like shapes in the fossil look similar to structures in fungi. But researchers found that the two branching patterns differ. The team suggests that the fossil may not belong to any known category of multicellular life. This new life form could completely change our evolutionary family tree. I just hope it's more like the Japanese Godzilla. The American one sucks.
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I'm the rockin' the rhythm like Marvin and Luther. I can tell you when I'm messing with Kyle, man, it's twist. When I shot and I be sippin' Hennessy, piss on my Ruby, while I smoke a bee. You can

0: This is our people and Mother Earth. For 40 years, the Art Adventure Gallery has been part of the Downtown Madras story. The volunteer-led nonprofit has created a space for local artists and community members to exchange ideas and create opportunities for artists of all mediums. Coralie Pop is the longtime director of the gallery.
1: I love Madras. I love everything about it, and I love being a part of the community of arts. I guess I like painting. I've done so many mediums because I went to PNCA, and I started out as a photographer, and then I switched to painting and printmaking, and then I went to Italy for my last year, and so I didn't want to take my sculpture with me. So I enrolled in all of their classes and came home with drawings. So it's all very seductive.
0: The gallery's centerpiece is a ceramic horse covered in mosaic tiles. Coralie talks about how it became the standout exhibit at the gallery.
1: Well, it was kind of a track of my history at PNCA, because I started out learning to weld, and so the rebar armature is welded. And then I used to go up into the Asian galleries in the museum, because at that point in time, PNCA was in the museum, the Portland Art Museum. And I used to sketch their horses and stuff. So when it was originally made, it was made out of plaster, and it had ears and a real saddle. And then when I went to Italy and saw all the mosaics there in Ravenna, I came home and started into mosaic, and I decided, if I bring that over here, which we did in a horse trailer, and I leave the ears on it and everything, if they get broken off, it's not going to be worth anything. So I decided to mosaic it, and so I smoothed it down, and it's kind of the history of everything. Been here forever. It started out, this was a restaurant before, and they let us stay here as a business because it was on Main Street, and the rent was really affordable. And then I think it was 91, he decided he was going to sell the building. So he wanted $40,000. So we started a fundraising campaign, and they actually earned $40,000 to buy the building. And then the first remodel came, they replaced the carpet, they turned it back into a classroom, they put track lighting in. And then the second time, when we got the urban renewal grant, I did the tile work on the outside of the gallery. And I guess that if we didn't have all of our volunteers, we wouldn't have made it, because the only reason we survive is this three-legged stool. We've got we take a small percentage of sales, grants, and fundraisers. So we don't have to pay the volunteers. We don't have to pay for the building. All we pay for is utilities.
0: Celebrating 40 years of art at the Art Adventure Gallery. 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For KWSO, I'm Will Robbins.
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cause I'm counting no A. Nah, I couldn't be there. Nah, you shouldn't be scared. I'm good at repairs, and I'm under each snare. Intangible, bet you didn't think, so I command you to. 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Chicks and dudes, who you think is really kicking tunes. Picture you getting down in a picture too, like you lit the fuse. You think it's fictional, mystical, maybe spiritual. Hero who appears in you to clear your view when you're too crazy, lifeless,

since the basics. Without it, you make it. Allow me to make this childlike in nature. Rhythm, you have it or you don't, that's a fallacy. I'm in them. Every sprouting tree, every child of peace, every cloud and sea. 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Now I'm sucked into your lies through rust, so not in muscles, but percussion to provide. For me as a guide, y'all can see me now, cause you don't.

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0: 91.9 FM KWSO, John Lee Hooker and Bonnie Raitt with I'm in the Mood. Before that was P. Diddy with I Need a Girl with Genuine. Thank you for tuning in to 91.9 FM KWSO. I'm Neil Morningale. Just a reminder, the Medical Teams International is having a free dental clinic today. They're going until 4 at the Old School Cafeteria. It's free and you don't need an appointment. On Wednesday the 27th, which is tomorrow, there's a mobile dental clinic for urgent dental care in Madras at the Adventist Church on 51 Southeast Buff Street from 8 until noon. So if you missed today, you got tomorrow if you can make it over to Madras. Coming up next is going to be Happy Birthday Calvin by Carrie's Song with Tady here on KWSO.
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0: A general council meeting has been set for the Warm Springs communities to meet and hear updates from the tribal leadership. It is set for Tuesday, May 26th at the Agency Longhouse, with dinner at 6 p.m. and the meeting at 7 p.m. On the agenda are updates from the Secretary Treasurer and the Continuity of Operations Officer, and updates on solar projects. Tuesday, May 26th, meal at 6 and meeting at 7.
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0: Numu, Kish, and Itchiskeen. The three languages of the Confederated Tribes of Warm Springs will be celebrated at the annual Native Language Knowledge Bowl. Community members are invited to come cheer on the K-8 Academy students on Thursday, May 28th. Middle school competition begins at 8:45 and elementary school competition at noon. Winning teams will compete for prizes, including WASCU trade jackets, gift baskets, and iPad minis. The Native Language Knowledge Bowl helps promote and preserve the Numu, Kitchen, and Itchiskeen languages for future generations.
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3: 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Nich maitzki. Nich maitzki.
4: 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Bisha awamwa. Bisha awamwa.
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0: This is the Warm Springs program on KWSO. Navigating the unpredictable waters of state education funding is a challenge for every district. But here in Jefferson County, strategic planning is making a tangible difference. Today, we are joined by 509J Superintendent Jay Matheson and School Board Member Lori Danzuka. They'll be discussing how the district is successfully managing costs through attrition to avoid layoffs and furloughs, even as other districts across Oregon face mid-year cuts.
1: The planning has paid off that we're able to reduce positions, so number of staff positions, with no layoffs. And so we know that we're on a path to reduce our costs, or to at least cut our costs so that they're manageable, they're within our revenue. And so we did have some reductions to make this year, but no layoffs, which is amazing. No furlough days. So all student days, all staff days were in place. Lots of school districts around the state were cutting days this year. And then there were school districts, numbers of them, that had mid-year layoffs, which is just unheard of, but that's the spot we're in terms of state education funding right now. But we avoided all that through some good planning. And as our enrollment is declining, it's likely we'll be doing similar work next year, where we'll be saying, okay, through attrition, can we reduce some positions and can we cut some other non-personnel costs? Just trying to match costs to revenues.
2: So as a district, we've always been really mindful of planning for the future and making sure we don't have to do those things. And there was a time when we were in really struggling economic times, and it was really difficult on staff, it was really difficult on the community, it was really difficult in leadership positions to have to look at those families in the face and say, these are some of the things that we're looking at and we're going to have to do. So we never wanted to be in that position again. So making sure we're planning, setting money aside, we're going to have to make cuts for sure, but not to the level that other districts have. And being honest and open with families about that is also really important to us, because we don't want people think, hey, we had this last year, now how can we, you know, we want to make sure that they know ahead of time so they can plan and make sure that, oh, we really want these things to be in our schools, but we're just not able to sustain them at this time. And hopefully we can bring them back in future. But there's also there's all these areas that we're required as a district to have within our curriculum for graduation that we can't always fit everything into that. And we also, the same as around the state, we struggle with acquiring staff to do that as well.
1: Yeah, it's interesting. It's when you compare our state's funding for schools to other states have mechanisms that give them more stable funding. Our state still comes to a decision point in the legislative session where people are making decisions and trying to decide which stories do they believe about the level of funding to say this is the level. Other states have mechanisms that provide much more stability. We're not sure what our level of funding will be at the end of the next legislative session. Right now we're in a low spot where districts are saying, this isn't it. We're not able to even have school open some days in some districts. Here we are, to be real clear, open every day. And this district has done an amazing job going way back, like Lori was talking about. 10 years ago, we didn't have elementary school counselors. We do. We didn't have any music teachers in elementary schools. We have some. We have significantly smaller class sizes than we had 6 years ago, significantly. That's great for kids and also is really helpful for teachers. And we could maintain that better if our funding was more known, more stable. Oregon provides us with a guessing game every 2 years.
0: That was Superintendent Jay Matheson and School Board Member Lori Danzuka. Thank you for joining us for the Warm Springs program. I'm Liz Smith for 91.9 FM KWSO.
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1: Let's shut this party down.

for the homies getting rich, rich. 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Pull up on the ops, that's LA Fitness. I see we about to step on them, K-Swiss. Death Row is

how you ride on a Tesla. We electric slide on Snoop Hefner. 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

0: 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That was Def Leppard with Hysteria here on Warm Springs Community Radio. Thank you for tuning in. I'm Neil Morningall. We're sitting as 17 minutes past 3 o'clock.
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0: Good afternoon there, Warm Springs and KWSO listeners. It's Tuesday, May 26th. Warm Springs B&R Fisheries is going to have another spring Chinook fish giveaway today. They should be showing up sometime around 3:30 to 4 o'clock. It'll be 4 fish per family, and please bring your own bag or cooler. The fish are donated by the Little White Salmon National Fish Hatchery. Medical Teams International is having a free dental clinic. They are going until 4 at the Old School Cafeteria. It's free and you don't need an appointment. Tomorrow, there will be a mobile dental clinic for urgent dental care in Madras at the Adventist Church on 51 Southeast Buff Street in Madras. It'll be from 8 until noon. There's a general council meeting this evening at the agency longhouse. The agenda items include a financial update, introductions of the chief operations officer and governmental affairs director, and updates from Indian Head Casino, Plateau Travel Plaza updates, and a Kaneda update. Sri Pani Collective presents the Brothers and Sisters in Progress Steps to Freedom Reentry Group on Tuesdays from 5:30 until 7 at the Jefferson County Library in Madras. It is a peer-led weekly support group where people returning from prison can build a healthy support system. There's also a Zoom option to attend, and every second Tuesday, the group meets virtually only. 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We have that email and email info number on today's community calendar if you need it. The Community Wellness Center is taking signups for its Wilderness Warriors Hiking Club through the summer break. They will host a series of 8 trails both on and off reservation. The club participants, 10 and older, they are currently doing hikes every Monday and Tuesday for local trail hikes to prepare for long summer hikes. For more information, call 541-553-3243. Warm Springs Housing is inviting the community to a ribbon cutting for the Clam Lane Housing Project tomorrow from 11 to 11:30. It's located near Elk and Deer Loops in the Tenino Apartments area. You can tour one of the new homes. Cake and light snacks will be provided. The Public Summation Native American Student Union is meeting tomorrow during lunch in Mr. Colton's class in room 17. All students are welcome. The Native Language Knowledge Bowl at the Warm Springs K-8 Academy is on Thursday for middle school students. I will go first from 8:45 to 11:50, and elementary students are from noon until 2:30, and families and community members are welcome. Public Samisha's Reproductive Health Team is hosting the Season of Womanhood Elders Brunch for Grandmas on Thursday from 9 until 2 at the Youth Center Gym. They will have food, games, gifts, prizes, and conversations. The Class of 2026 graduation walkthrough at the Warm Springs K-8 Academy is coming up Monday, June 1st at 10 a.m. and will include Madras and Bridges High School seniors and ECE incoming kindergartners. Just a reminder that we share KWSO's community calendar daily on your radio, on our website at kwso.org, and on your phone with the KWSO app. It is 21 minutes past 3 o'clock. I'm Neil Morningall. Coming up next, Tory Lanez with Aggression from Saturn. But that'll be after these.
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0: A general council meeting has been set for the Warm Springs communities to meet and hear updates from the tribal leadership. It is set for Tuesday, May 26th at the Agency Longhouse, with dinner at 6 p.m. and the meeting at 7 p.m. On the agenda are updates from the Secretary Treasurer and the Continuity of Operations Officer, and updates on solar projects. Tuesday, May 26th, meal at 6 and meeting at 7.
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0: little bit of Gloria Estefan with Always Tomorrow here on KWSO. 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On today's rebroadcast, the topic is Border Wall Construction Damaging Sacred Sites. So that's at 8 o'clock tonight here on KWSO 91.9 FM. Coming up next, Gary Small and Coyote Brothers with Kirby Saloon.
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2: Be prepared for emergency situations because you never know when they will happen. Besides being prepared yourself, consider how your children, your elders, and your pets can be affected. Have an emergency kit that includes a radio and a flashlight with extra batteries, a cell phone, food, water, first aid supplies, and any needed medications. Make sure you know what to do in different emergency situations, such as where to evacuate, what to gather, and how long you should plan to be gone. Emergency situations, they happen. So, be prepared.

0: Indian Child Welfare Act Notice and Council.
1: The Indian Child Welfare Act of 1978, or ICWA, was established to address the issue of tribal children being separated from their families and tribal communities, and to promote the best interests of tribal children. Notice is the basis that begins every case and failure to get proper notice to. In particular, the tribe has caused more appeals than almost any other element of the case. Notice requires the following.
2: 1. The name and tribal affiliation of the Indian child. 2. A copy of the petition by which the proceeding is initiated. 3. A statement of rights of the Indian custodians or the biological parents and the tribes to intervene in a proceeding, to petition, to transfer, to request an additional 20 days. And 4. A statement of the legal consequences of an adjudication. And 5. To notify the tribal offices to keep this matter confidential. In Cherokee Nation v. Nomura, 2007, a child was taken to Florida for adoption where different standards of the state would not find the Indian Child Welfare Act, or ICWA, applicable if the father was not on the birth certificate. However, it was taken to the Oklahoma Supreme Court, and the court in general stated that if Florida wants to adopt an Oklahoma child, then it would follow Oklahoma law, and failure to do so is not following the ICWA properly.
1: The reasoning behind this is similar to that of the Holyfield decision in that ICWA cannot be defeated by the actions of parents. Furthermore, it is stated that parents cannot waive notice to the tribes and cannot waive the Indian Child Welfare Act to benefit their own action. Notice is provided through either registered or certified mail with a return receipt request to the parents, Indian custodian, and tribe. If the location of the parent, Indian custodian, and tribe cannot be determined, then under statutory, notice should be given to the secretary, who will make a reasonable, documented effort to locate this information in a 15-day time period. However, failure to locate this information would require the secretary to inform the courts.
0: Notice is a significant piece for court proceedings with an Indian child, and if a child is possibly Indian, it is better for the court to take safety precautions and diligently search for the child's connection to tribes in order to avoid the possibility of appeals. The question to think about is, how well is the Indian Child Welfare Act understood? Information on this lesson is provided by the resources and educators of the University of Oklahoma's Indigenous Peoples Law Program. This is KWSO on 91.9 FM.

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2: This is our people and Mother Earth. For 40 years, the Art Adventure Gallery has been part of the downtown Madras story. The volunteer-led nonprofit has created a space for local artists and community members to exchange ideas and create opportunities for artists of all mediums. Coralie Pop is the longtime director of the gallery.
3: I love Madras. I love everything about it, and I love being a part of the community of arts. I guess I like painting. I've done so many mediums because I went to PNCA, and I started out as a photographer, and then I switched to painting and printmaking, and then I went to Italy for my last year, and so I didn't want to take my sculpture with me. So I enrolled in all of their classes and came home with drawings. So it's all very seductive.
2: The gallery's centerpiece is a ceramic horse covered in mosaic tiles. Coralie talks about how it became the standout exhibit at the gallery.
3: Well, it was kind of a track of my history at PNCA, because I started out learning to weld, and so the rebar armature is welded. And then I used to go up into the Asian galleries in the museum, because at that point in time, PNCA was in the museum, the Portland Art Museum. And I used to sketch their horses and stuff. So when it was originally made, it was made out of plaster, and it had ears and a real saddle. And then when I went to Italy and saw all the mosaics there in Ravenna, I came home and started into mosaic, and I decided if I bring that over here, which we did in a horse trailer, and I leave the ears on it and everything, if they get broken off, it's not going to be worth anything. So I decided to mosaic it, and so I smoothed it down, and it's kind of the history of everything. Been here forever. It started out, this was a restaurant before, and they let us stay here as a business on because it was on Main Street, and the rent was really affordable. And then I think it was 91, he decided he was going to sell the building. So he wanted $40,000. So we started a fundraising campaign, and they actually earned $40,000 to buy the building. And then the first remodel came, they replaced the carpet, they turned it back into a classroom, they put track lighting in. And then the second time, when we got the urban renewal grant, I did the tile work on the outside of the gallery. And I guess that if we didn't have all of our volunteers, we wouldn't have made it, because the only reason we survive is this three-legged stool. We've got we take a small percentage of sales, grants, and fundraisers. So we don't have to pay the volunteers. We don't have to pay for the building. All we pay for is utilities.
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4: Mitch Anthony here with today's Daily Dose. 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
5: It became a part of his legend because these sabbaticals, as Rollins called them, demonstrated just how much he cared about pursuing excellence on his own terms. So think about this. In 1959, as he drops off the scene, it's precisely the moment when he had finally made it to the front of the pack among jazz musicians. And there was no guarantee he would get back there. He was really driven by this feeling that he was not giving it as much as he needed to give it, you know? And this monastic dedication he had, it was extraordinary, and it really was not a pose.
6: What does his death mean for jazz?
5: Obviously, the entire jazz world is in mourning right now, and not just for the incredible artists that we've lost. You know, Sonny Rollins outlived so many of his peers, including John Coltrane and Miles Davis and Max Roach. I think of him as a great unchanging constant, almost like a constellation that you might use for navigation.